0: live, fight like hell. And when you get too tired to fight, let somebody else fight for you. 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
1: 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This one's a fighter. 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
4: Hey, it's Evan Cohen. 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

0: tired. Fight like hell. And when you get too tired to fight, let somebody else fight for you. 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
2: One, two, three.
3: Never give up.
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6: So who's going to say something from an NFL training camp or from college football that'll leave us saying, man, oh, man, why did they say that? 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
14: This is Rich Eisen coming up on Friday. 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
1: Welcome back to SportsCenter All Night right here on ESPN Radio. Major League Baseball trade deadline continues to tick closer. We got some scores around the league on Thursday. Reds beat the Pirates 3-2 in a walk-off. Mets topped the Marlins 4-2. And the Giants and the Padres locked in 4-1.
2: Two sack swings, and there's another one. This one is headed back home to San Francisco. Oh, what a shot. And it is 3-0 Giants.
1: Rookie Daniel Cusack, two-run home run. He had three RBI. Robbie Ray pitched six impressive innings, winning his seventh straight decision, led the San Francisco Giants to that 4-1 victory over the Padres. They saw their five-game win streak snapped, dropped two games behind that in that final National League wild card spot. In the WNBA, the past two league champs battled in a nail-biter. Aces topped the Liberty 104-99. Chelsea Gray, she had 16 points before fouling out as she spoke with Prime Video after the game.
3: Chelsea, you had to turn into coach at the end there, and I saw you just getting into that timeout. What did you see at the end that eventually turned into that steal from Jackie?
4: They were going to try to get a look for Sabrina or Stewie from beyond the arc, so just staying present and up to touch and getting through it. I know Jackie will read the situation for sure.
3: Yes, you fouled out, but I want to talk about the trust between you and as well as your coach, Becky Hammond. For her to draw up that play coming out of the timeout, what does it say about the relationship that's transferred on this floor?
4: And we've been with each other for a long period of time, and so we had that built-in chemistry and that built-in

0: direct, honest.
1: Oh my God! It was all you were supposed to say. Generous.
2: Oh,
0: yeah, no.
2: See that? You missed an opportunity to bring it all the way back. Mike T, what are the three words for you?
0: What about you?
1: I would say resilient, mentally tough.
0: Those aren't. That's two words. You've now used the three on only two answers. You wouldn't draft yourself based on that.
1: Yeah, that's true. That's true.
2: I would shut down.
0: Say that.
1: Yeah. I would say resilient.
0: Oh, well, this is bad by you.
1: Determined.
0: Okay.
1: Inquisitive.
0: I would agree with
2: definitely
0: that.
2: Definitely inquisitive.
3: On this one. So, Mr. T, can we cut the music, please? We got to get to the Baker Mayfield of it all.
1: Okay. I have a good answer here. Baker Mayfield is easily aggrieved. He's easily aggrieved. He is a good player. He's a good person. He is easily aggrieved. He was aggrieved in Cleveland. He was aggrieved in Carolina. He's been aggrieved by Kevin Stefanski. He's now been aggrieved by the Tampa Bay Buccaneers. Guys, that's 1/8 of the NFL. If I was representing Baker Mayfield, what I would tell him is be quiet. Just be grateful and go play. Because when you graduate from Tampa Bay at the end of this year, how many teams are left on this planet that are going to pay you $50 million or more that need a quarterback that aren't going to draft one? So there's 1/8 of the league that you can't play for anymore because you burnt a bridge. So how many teams are left that need a quarterback that are going to pay you north of $50 million a year and aren't going to draft one?
4: It's more than 1/8 because you have to factor in Cleveland and Atlanta now.
1: Yeah, that's four.
0: Cleveland, Atlanta, Carolina,
1: and Tampa.
0: And the Rams are not going to – the Rams are not going to give them the money.
1: But okay, but I'm just saying he didn't torch that
0: okay,
1: bridge.
0: Sure.
1: So and there's going to be a few teams, Arizona, Miami, that are going to need quarterbacks – right? Maybe the Jets. But those teams are likely going to draft somebody. So my point is, if the four of us represent Baker Mayfield and you're turning down presumably $50+ million a year plus a requisite guarantee, who are you playing for next year and who's paying you that?
4: Great, great, great stuff. Mike Tannenbaum. You'll see him on GetUp, 8 a.m. Eastern. 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
1: I got questions.
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12: I think it's not personal, and I think he's making it personal. Imagine if the Bucks came out and said, we're disrespected by the fact that we offered Baker X amount of dollars, but we offered him almost $100 million or whatever it was, $90 million, I don't know. I'm sure it was a big number of guaranteed money, Amber. They didn't, again, I'm sure they did not walk in there with a really disrespectful, you know what? We're going to pay you less than Jacoby Brissett. Like, he wants to be compensated like he's one of the top 5 or 7 quarterbacks in the league. I think he's not, The Buccaneers agree with me.

0: Remember Lucky Magazine?
1: YM17.
0: Where you would get the tab. So it was a fashion magazine, but there was tabs where you could put it on the pages of the outfits you liked. I used to love Lucky Magazine.
1: See, I'm old. Street and Smith's basketball preview.
2: Yes,
1: back in the day.
2: I used to love that. The Athlon preview.
1: College sports.
2: It was great, man.
0: You know what else was great back in the day? A big magazine catalog that you would get delivered to the house. Remember Spiegel or things like that?
2: Yes.
0: Where you could go through and you could circle things you would want for Christmas or for a birthday.
2: East Bay was the one.
0: Things like that.
2: All of the sneakers.
0: Oh, yeah.
1: Oh, I bought Ripaway.
0: The catalogs arrived.
1: The Carolina Blue Ripaways.
2: As a kid, I used to go through the DuPont registry and circle like cars and houses and all this. It's like, man, that was awesome.
0: And then you would rip something off a magazine and put it on your wall or put it on a bulletin board or something.
2: Yes.
3: Dude, the back of East Bay Magazine is where I bought every single pair of basketball sneakers I ever wore because you would get them for like super cheap.
4: Were they cheap? I don't remember that part.
3: In the back, they were. That's where they had the old ones.
4: Oh, really? I didn't know that.
0: Magazines, what a time.
3: It was great. Bring them back.
0: And you would have to wait to find out information, like if someone famous did an interview. You know, we didn't have the internet the way we do now.
2: Remember, like, XXL?
4: Oh, yeah.
1: New York Times Magazine, back in the day, used to have unbelievable sports stories. Like, I'm not smart enough to read, like, the real-life stories, but they would have the sports, and they were so in-depth. It was phenomenal.
2: Time Magazine?
1: Like, yeah, again, too smart.
2: Time Magazine was a thing?
1: Mm-hmm. I like pick Sports Illustrated for Kids is really where I am right now.
0: We're Highlights on Magazine for
1: presented
0: you,
1: by
0: too.
1: The press.
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0: what an idiot.
1: No, I know it's coming.
0: She's not an idiot, but what an idiot thing to say.
1: I know it's coming.
0: For someone that's not an idiot. What are you doing?
1: I know it's coming. It's Murphy's Law.
2: Canty, there were only two unprovoked shark bites in South Carolina last year, so you're good.
3: Thank you, Pat. Thank you.
2: Yep,
3: Pat,
2: you're good.
3: Would you rather go skydiving or swim with sharks?
2: Skydiving.
3: What?
2: Yeah, I don't like the water.
0: Like the ocean,
2: I'm out.
3: Cam?
4: I think skydiving, but I don't want to do either.
3: Nuno?
5: A, I can't swim, so B, I would be shark food in a heartbeat.
3: Now, they would think Nuno was a baby seal.
4: But the goal is to remain still, so Nuno would survive.
0: Canty's son goes to swim classes. Why don't you go with them, Nuno?
1: Yeah, Nuno. Uncle Nuno.
3: Uncle Nuno.
1: That's swim lesson.
3: Come on, Uncle Nuno.
4: We need Nuno and O'Deal in a pool together.
3: You love the kids. Come on, Nuno. You love the kids.
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11: I think it's not personal, and I think he's making it personal. Imagine if the Bucks came out and said, we're disrespected by the fact that we offered Baker X amount of dollars, but we offered him almost $100 million or whatever it was, $90 million. I don't know. I'm sure it was a big number of guaranteed money, Amber. They didn't, again, I'm sure they did not walk in there with a really disrespectful, you know what? We're going to pay you less than Jacoby Brissett. Like, he wants to be compensated like he's one of the top five or seven quarterbacks in the league. I think he's not. The Buccaneers agree with me. None of that is disrespectful to him. It's a business negotiation. I think that the person who's being disrespectful here is Baker and not anybody involved with the Bucs in the way Jason Light and company are trying to handle this negotiation.
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1: I did explain the parameters. 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
0: Well, then they weren't listening because C.J. 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
0: Okay, so they were wrong and you were right and I was right.
2: Dak Prescott.
1: But here's the thing. 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Stroud was the omission?
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1: Okay.
2: Because they're not taking the Canton parameter as heavily as they should.
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4: Already Friday. Yeah, we're here. Already to Friday goes fast, hanging out on the show every morning. Coach Pete with us the entire hour, number one, customary on a Friday, the infinite wisdom of Coach Pete. If you want to get to him, I will give you all that information here in seconds. Top of hour two, the angelic tones of Ole Miss Evie. Also, William Barger, former Alabama offensive lineman, hour two, and the gambling stuff. That's hour three with Brad Powers, bradpowersports.com. 615-844-5600. 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CTO line. 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And you can email billisking7@gmail.com. Good morning, Coach Pete. How you doing?
5: Good morning, Bill. I'm doing great, buddy. How about you?
4: Anything, or should I say, what stood out to you from the Big Ten meetings that wrapped up Thursday?
5: And Lincoln Riley saying it's time, and I'm glad he's recognized that fact that it's time for him and USC to get back into this national title hunt. USC being the USC of old, man, that was fun when they were good. Bob Chesney and all the positive comments coming from UCLA. I think Dan Lanning at Oregon's loaded. Obviously, Cignetti's going to be pretty factual to the point. Even though Indiana did lose a player yesterday to the transfer portal. Defensive lineman, but they have so much depth, they'll be fine. And then Bielema trying to, talk about his time at Arkansas, which was a total disaster. That was something, but, this debate between which conference is better and all that, you got to play it out on the field. So I believe it goes in cycles. So let's see if there's a different conference that comes to the front this year, or, does the SEC get back into the hunt? I think it's going to be tough, especially with nine conference games. But, look, I'm ready for all this talking to be over. As Spurrier said, this talking season, as you say it. Let's get to the games on the field, and we're going to still have some drama between now and September 29th, August 29th when the season starts. So as we always do every preseason.
4: Andrew in South Bend on X says, Billy, I understand NIL money now runs college sports, but please ask Coach Pete, is he worried that Notre Dame is more concerned with NIL money over tradition? He says Coach Pete knows Notre Dame better than anybody, and Notre Dame's certainly not hurting for money. And they just signed a patch deal for about $20 million a year with SoFi.
5: Yeah, I think that's Pete Bavacqua, the new AD, trying to keep up with everybody around the country. But $20 million more in the coffers, look, it doesn't matter how much you have, but if you can always keep adding to it. The one thing that athletic directors are always looking for are new revenue streams. And to get that SoFi patch on there, I said this a few years ago that, college jerseys are going to end up looking like NASCAR suits or golfers, what they wear on their polos, when they're playing. This won't be the first patch for many schools. We're going to see others. I don't think Notre Dame is sacrificing their tradition for this, to be honest. They're just doing what they have to do to stay in the game. And Marcus Freeman's done a tremendous job of recruiting, especially down in Florida. But like I said, they've had some alums step up and actually put their money where it matters. And the guy in South Florida who's got it going with his companies and putting those guys to work and after they're done. Pat Eilers, kid that we knew at Minnesota who ended up going to Yale, and then he called me and said, Coach, I'd like to come to Notre Dame. I said, great. And went to Coach Holtz, and we took Pat Eilers. Pat Eilers and his wife, Jana, they just are part of the new athletic football building, and he's made a lot of money. Happy to see him doing that. So they have the resources. They're using it and doing it well, but I don't think they're sacrificing tradition. They're trying to get back to winning national championships, and can't wait to see how this season plays out for them.
4: It's the price of doing business, and actually,
5: yep.
4: I think it's refreshing that it appears Notre Dame actually is all in, as opposed to Brian Kelly, who did well there and certainly improved the program tremendously, but always expressed this doubtful sentiment that we can only go so far, and people don't want to hear that.
5: I sure didn't. That's what got me so mad about Kelly, because knowing what we did when we came in 86 to turn that thing around, and then he's doing the minimum. You know, he did just enough to get paid to coach, but all those things that you have to do that Marcus is doing now, he never did. But that's Kelly, you know, that's just Kelly. He became the all-time wins leader there because they beat teams they were supposed to beat. But in the big games, they never got it done. So, and the games that matter are those championship games. So, again, you and I have talked about this at length. When you're not into conference and you're playing every game for the national championship, that's what the Notre Dame tradition is. You play for championships there. Not win the East, win the West, win this division, go to the championship game. There's none of that. And Kelly wouldn't do it, all the extra things. So, but Marcus is. And, again, can't wait to see him play. But, Bill, look, these rosters, I mean, Ohio State's at about $60 million. Notre Dame's about $55. And this is coming from general managers in the game right now. Oregon's up there. Ohio State is at about 58, 60. So the numbers that are being reported are a little low. And then after what we saw happen with George's, the running back at Baylor School in Chattanooga, getting $6 million for 3 years, we're going to see a $10 million quarterback next year. I mean, if Mensa gets $8 million to leave Duke to go to Miami, imagine what this extra money coming in. You know, Ohio State has a patch. Somebody else, Goldman Sachs, I think, or, you know, these teams now are starting to put the patch on. I'm telling you, it's headed in the $10 million direction for a quarterback. I think that's coming next year.
4: Jason down in Macon, Warner Robins, Dublin, Georgia, says, good morning, guys. My son, Hudson, doesn't have a question, but it's his first morning. He's been available for the show in a while. He just wanted to say, go Dawgs. So go Dawgs for Hudson. How about that?
5: Hudson, good to have you back, brother. And no school's getting ready to start, but there are a lot of people not only that are Georgia fans but SEC fans saying, go Dawgs.
4: I've got a Brian Kelly, and let's put this into the R word. Rumor or speculation, nothing more, okay? So as long as we preface it, somebody floated this. I think it was Brad Powers, who will be on with us in hour three. Brad, an Ohio native, moved out to Vegas for all those years, now back in Ohio, and grew up, Coach Pete, as a young kid, as a Notre Dame fan, which started late 80s, early 90s for him. He's younger. But he floated this idea. He said, Bill O'Brien is not going to make it at Boston College, and he wouldn't be surprised if they reached out to native Bostonian Brian Kelly.
5: Yeah, Brian Kelly's dad was a policeman in Boston. He grew up there. He's a Massachusetts guy. But let me ask Brad and everybody else this. What does this guy's track record bring to Boston College? Have we not learned from the North Carolina situation? The greatest NFL coach, he's falling flat in his face right now, especially with the worst hire of a GM. I mean, come on, man. Look at some, why are we retreading college coaches that can't get you over the hump like they do in the NFL? Who's the next Bob Chesney out there? Let me say this to you. Bill O'Brien doesn't make it to Boston College. The AD may not be there. Brian, how do we recycle Brian Kelly back into the college?
4: Well, hey, Coach Pete, what's he going to do? Go up to Chestnut Hill and out-recruit everybody, out-work everybody?
5: Hell no, he didn't do that at Notre Dame. Or, I mean, come on, man. And then he says, well, I want to go somewhere where we have the resources. You have the resources at Notre Dame. I know it. I lived it 5 years. BC is a great school. But in no way, shape, or form, and I don't care if the guy's from Boston or he's from Los Angeles, they need a guy that's going to go work to bring recruits in. Brian Kelly's getting older. You can't teach an old dog new tricks. And the new trick for him would be get out and recruit better. So this idea, and I asked Brad, what does that really bring to the Boston College program? You know, we ask this all the time about quarterbacks, right, Bill? Who are the elevators at quarterback? Who are the elevators at quarterback in the SEC this year? Who's going to take their team, put them on their shoulders, and make them better? Well, guess what? I ask the same thing about coaches. Who's the elevator out there that's going to put this program on his back and make them better? And when I say better, I'm talking about now getting in the college football playoff. Brian Kelly's going to get Boston College to the college football playoff? Or are you just going to be satisfied with 8-4, 7-5? He's not going to out-coach anybody. All this speculation here in July, please. Okay.
4: More Coach Pete. Got to take the break, and we'll get back a bunch of questions coming in.

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5: 93.9 The Score weather. Today, mostly sunny with a high around 90. Tonight, partly cloudy with a 50% chance of showers, possibly a thunderstorm overnight, low near 75. Tomorrow, partly sunny with a 70% chance of afternoon showers, possibly a thunderstorm, high around 90. Tomorrow night, mostly cloudy with a 30% chance of showers overnight at a low near 70. And for your Sunday, partly sunny with a 40% chance of showers and a high around 85. Your weather from 93.9, The Score.
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11: The Braves take game one against the Nats 5-4 on Thursday night. The Braves managed just four hits, but Mikey Yastrzemski a two-run home run, Ronald Acuna a solo shot as they come back from a 3-0 deficit to take care of the Nats in game one. Grant Holmes went 4 2/3, gave up five hits, three earned runs, two walks, and four strikeouts. Victor Maderos, he got the win, his first career win. He went one inning, gave up one hit, one earned run, and walked one. But congratulations to Victor Maderos for his first career win. Wacel Iglesias locked it down in the bottom of the ninth, his 23rd save of the season. Game one in the books. Game two is going to be a tough one because Foster Griffin going for the Nats. He's 12-2, has a 2.76 ERA, 28 walks, and 113 strikeouts. It'll be a Bryce Elder night for the Braves. He's 6-6, has a 3.93 ERA, 37 walks, and 98 strikeouts. First pitch between the Braves and the Nationals, 7:15. You can hear all of it on the Braves Radio Network.
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0: He knows more about the oblong spheroid than any man in America. It's Bill King.
1: Alex at Auburn says, first of all, guys, War Eagle, he says, ask Coach Beat if he would please summarize the Father Tony story. It's hysterical. It's one of the greatest stories in college football history, he says. So the cliff notes, Coach Beat, about a fake priest infiltrating the Notre Dame football program.
2: Yeah, there was a point in the 87 season that in the middle of the year, Coach Holtz comes into a staff meeting. He's irate. And it's like, what do these people in Las Vegas know? And he has a mail sack full of letters. And he dumps it on the table. And here's all the letters. Here's all the negative letters I'm getting. That we, even though we're winning, and Bill, at that time, we were 5-0. Or 6-0, and it was, we're not winning big enough. You know, you're not scoring enough points. You're not covering the spread. And then he has the USA Today, and he slams it on the table. And the line has moved out in Vegas for this game, and I'm going, I've been around this man a long time. I've never heard him talk like this. And he said, you know, these fans, they're hard. This is hard to deal with. I mean, we're winning, but we're not winning big enough. People aren't making money betting on us. Well, anyway, that afternoon, these two guys show up at the team meeting. They're in suits. They're from the FBI field office in Chicago. And they want to talk to the team about a guy dressed as a priest on campus. Do you guys know anybody? And they're like, what goes by the name of Father Tony? They're like, yeah. Well, one of the guys, yeah, I just saw him over at the student center when I was eating lunch. And he said, well, was he asking you about who was hurt? He said, yeah, he's always asking about, well, who is anybody out this week? I saw Tony Rice limping. Oh, he's fine. But, you know, I saw Andy Heck. Well, he may be out, you know. And so every dorm on campus at Notre Dame, the residence hall director is a priest. So they'd ask him, where are you? Well, Alumni Hall or this one or that one. And come to find out, there's a pass list that you had to get on to come to practice. Practice was basically closed to the public at Notre Dame. But to get on that pass list, you had to go through Coach Holtz's secretary, Jan Blasey. Well, these guys, these FBI guys, they've been doing an investigation. This guy had been dressed as a priest. He started doing this when Jerry Faust was there. And he'd get on the list and come to practice. Well, needless to say, the FBI got onto it. The famous Father Tony, he'd be on campus. And finally somebody said, well, what dorm does he actually work at? And guys are like, well, no, he's at Flanner. He's here. He's there. And he was watching practice every day and calling the guys back in Vegas and telling them what was going on. Well, obviously the word got out. They were looking for Father Tony. Well, Father, and sure enough, they went back and checked the pass list. And Father Tony was on there for the last, like, 3 years, every practice. But during the spring, nobody saw him. He was dressed as a priest coming in and watching Notre Dame's practice. He was Connor Stallions ahead of Connor Stallions.
1: And he just disappeared when everything got kind of
2: Murky. I believe he went back west. Yes. I believe he went back out to the desert.
1: That's so funny. That's such a story. Father, yep. Tony. And literally, he was, this went on for 2-3 years, right? So, I mean, he was maintaining this.
2: It went on Jerry Faust last 2 years. and a year and a half, 3.5 years. Yeah, our first year and half of the second year we were there. Yeah, 3.5 years, Father Tony was there. And the players kept saying, oh, yeah, well, he's at this hall, he's at that hall. But nobody could ever find him when they, you know, when they went on campus.
1: Sam Dog down in Middle Georgia says, Coach Pete, strength and conditioning coaches are historically nuts. What kind of gains are expected between spring and now? I'm sure it varies, he says, by position. But were there numbers that you wanted to hit?
2: Oh, yeah, those strength guys, man, they are really good at doing a pretest to see where guys are, especially with by position, O-line, D-line, linebackers, running backs. But the program that they put them on, they're either on a 4-week or a 6-week plan. And then at the end of that 4-week or 6-week plan, the next week, like the 5th week or the 7th week, would be max testing. So you have 4 weeks of working your program, of getting better, and then that 5th week you would test to see the gains you made, like on the bench, on the squat, on the clean, and the different exercises that you've been focused on the last 4 weeks. So it all depends on, and then now everybody has a nutritionist, so you're trying to get people on the right meal plan. To go along with what they have to do to supplement all the calories that they're burning in this program. And so the strength coach working with the nutritionist, that's where you determine the weight gain for each player. Some guys need weight to come off.
3: It's what wrestling one sports, like
2: and,
3: a good neighbor.
2: You know, you determine that as well, but there's a bunch of places, man, that the plan is put in on the weight rack that you're working on, and you just punch it in, and it comes up, and it tells you how many reps, how many sets, how many reps, you know, and what percentage that you have to use. But these strength coaches, man, they do a great job. They do a great job. But like I said, it all depends on if they're on the 4-week plan with the 5th week being a max test. And then, or the 6-week plan, depending on what you, and then the seventh week being the test week. But these coaches have studied, these strength guys have studied this to a finite detail, man. They do a great job. And then they have to put cardio in there. You know, you can't be all just in the weight room. You've got to do some agility, some cardio, because that's the combination you're looking for. And, you know, there'll be a conditioning test. Some teams have already started camp. They've gone through their conditioning test. So, yeah, they're into it right now.
1: Question along the very same lines. Tate down in Georgia is a big Tennessee fan. Ask yep. Coach Pete how important it is that Tennessee changed the strength and conditioning coach. Of course, they went up to IU and spent a lot of money. He says, I've seen the change photos from Tennessee. They have posted photos of the players, and it looks impressive. What I want to know, he asks, is how will that translate to the field?
2: Well, obviously, you know, bigger, stronger, faster. mass times acceleration, you know, obviously creates explosion, and you're looking for the maximum explosion there. So you increase the mass, you increase the acceleration, and the contact becomes a lot better for the player with the mass and the acceleration. So, Dowling, the strength coach, he worked for Josh Heupel at Central Florida. So Josh and he had a relationship back when Josh was at Central Florida. Dowling left Central Florida and went to Indiana with Cignetti and helped turn that program around in the weight room. And then after Indiana won the national championship game, the next day or within the next 3-4 days, Dowling went to Tennessee, and he has made tremendous increases in those players. I mean, George McIntyre has gone from 194 to 208, you know, in this offseason, which before this, McIntyre couldn't gain any weight. And so at 6'6", that's a huge help for him. I think Faison Brandon's gone from like 222 to 230. So when you say, well, those weight gains, but it's in strength and conditioning. It's not like an older guy like me hanging around my belly. You know, these guys are putting weight on where and strength on where they need it. And, yeah, Dowling at Tennessee has done a very impressive job. And the other thing is when you feel stronger, you feel more physical, you're playing with more confidence.
1: Hawkeye Jason says Mike Locksley is entering his eighth year at Maryland and is signed through 2027. He is 17-48 in Big Ten games at Maryland. Why isn't Maryland more competitive with them being located in the very fertile DMV recruiting territory? Also, he asks, in this age of lawlessness, meaning NIL, why don't we hear the name Kevin Plank anymore when it comes to opening up the checkbook? It's a good point. I don't hear his name. Doesn't mean he isn't involved, but Coach Pete, you used to hear his name almost like you would hear Phil Knight. Not much anymore.
2: Well, Kevin Plank was a walk-on at Maryland who got a scholarship, and, you know, he and his brother started Under Armour, as everyone knows. But then you bring up some great points about Locksley, and to be in that talent-rich area, wow. You know, he came out at Big Ten Media Days and said, well, we had to struggle with the quarterback. He's young and everything. But, you know, Mike Locksley's on the hot seat. So that job is one of the – it could be one of the better jobs in the country if the right guy gets in there. But I think Kevin Plank – has had a falling out, from what I understand, with the last AD or someone in administration. And you know how that goes. Those, you know, why would he get involved when there's somebody there he doesn't trust or he's having an argument with? But, you know, the biggest way to catch everybody's attention in college athletics is, number one, don't give money, and number two, for the fans not to show up, which means they're not spending money. So if Mike Locksley doesn't win this year, I'm hearing there's going to be a change at Maryland.
1: I've said and preached on this show, if a coach could harness that stretch of real estate from North Carolina up through the DMV, all up that coast, you go play anybody, anywhere, anytime.
2: No doubt. And, Bill, you know this as well as I do. Virginia Beach, the Tidewater area.
1: Oh.
2: You go down there, and then you work it all the way up to New York, and then you still have Pennsylvania, Ohio. I mean, you don't have to get on a plane to go very far. But the other thing is, the Maryland alums, there's a big contingent in Florida. So you don't really have to leave the East Coast. I mean, you are around a boatload of really, really good football players. But he's changed coordinators on both sides of the ball so many times. I mean, there hasn't been much continuity in that coaching staff.
1: No.
2: And you know as well as I do. Without continuity, I mean, you're having to restart recruiting areas all the time. It's just not going well over there.
1: Dom in Pittsburgh. Ask Coach Pete, is he going to tour the new Shields Hall on the campus at Notre Dame? Did you get to look at it at all when you were up for the Blue Holtz funeral?
2: I didn't, and Bill, it's because of the snowstorm.
1: That's right. That's right.
2: It was pouring rain on Sunday, and then the snowstorm on Monday, and then I had to leave right after that to get back. But from what I saw some some renderings, and like I said, Shields Hall is beautiful, and then the Patton Island, Pat and Jenna Eilers component of it as well. I saw the pictures. It was great. I talked to Pat. While I was up there, he's really excited about it, and it is state of the art from everything I've been told. So I don't think I will have a chance to get back to South Bend this fall between doing the Arkansas State games and some other things that I have to do, but can't wait to get up there maybe in the spring and see it.
1: Do you typically fly into O'Hare or Midway, or do you typically drive it when you go up there?
2: I typically drive, but I would, if I fly, I avoid, I'll go to Detroit or Dayton and then in. I will avoid O'Hare every which way I possibly can.
1: No question. Now, so do you, when you go to Dayton and just drive it?
2: No, there's a connector between Dayton there that is great. And when you go to Detroit, there's a connecting flight as well. But I would rather go east rather than go to Chicago and try to come back.
1: I did it one night and was getting my rental car at about midnight, and it was a nightmare. A nightmare. Anyways, we will take the break. Got a bunch of questions for Coach B.

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9: Steve in Oxford, Mississippi asks Coach Pete, are there programs or head coaches that are considered to be career poison for assistant coaches?
10: Yeah, that's a great question. The one thing you have to do, especially now in today's climate, make sure you have enough money to operate your program. You know, there are programs that have consistently been subpar, and a lot of it has to do with the lack of commitment from administration. So I would suggest that there's a lot of assistants in Power Four jobs that have better jobs there than going to a smaller school. Who's continually struggled with budget and facilities and the commitment to the program of football. They tell you all the right things. It's like a coach who wins the press conference and then can't deliver on the field. But, you know, a lot of that has to do with circumstances as well. But a lot of research should be done. But some of these agents, they just want to get their guys jobs and get paid, and it's not really the right thing to do. So, yeah, there are places that assistant coaches will go, I don't know, I'd rather stay here at this Power Four or the school I'm at where we have a better chance of winning than taking one of those jobs. Yes.
9: No Cap in Chicago says Tyler Siski tells the story that Matt Luke, this is back at Ole Miss, went to Hugh Freeze and the AD, told them to give Tyler his bonuses when they were assistants. Coaches at Ole Miss tried to keep Tyler. Does that happen more than we think? There was an overlap when you were broadcasting the games when Tyler was there, right?
10: Yes.
9: Is that story true?
10: Yes, he was there. I'm sorry. Yes. Yes. Tyler's exactly right. Bill, I got to tell you, there's some horror stories about coaches not getting paid when they were told they were going to, both in college and in high school. And how can you not pay guys that are doing their work?
9: Now, is that what happened to Tyler there, or what happened? I don't even know.
10: There were, you know, there's some internal battles that go on every staff, and right. He got caught up in that, let's just say that. And it's a shame. He did a really good job. So, you know, it's, look, I got caught in one when I was leaving Notre Dame, you know, Coach Holtz told me go over to Kent State, put your staff together, come back, get ready to go to the Orange Bowl. Well, I leave, and 2 days later, they hire Skip full-time, his son. I don't know it. Comes time to come back, and they've already got the assistant AD, George Kelly, tells me, well, we don't have a place for you on the field because Lou elevated Skip from being a GA to your position of coaching receivers. So everybody at that time, I'm going to the Orange Bowl, and the bonuses for the coaches was $6,000. That's back in 1989, or 90 rather. And I didn't get a bonus. So when I asked about it, I said, how did I not? I coached the whole year. Well, Lou gave it to Skip. And I said, what? $6,000? So, yeah, it happened.
9: Red in Athens, Georgia. Coach Pete has been in hundreds of living rooms recruiting. Ask him if he's ever felt like a house was haunted and or the weirdest thing he ever saw in a stranger's house.
10: Oh, man. I was in South Florida. Oh, yeah. Walk into the house. And the mom and dad are very nice people, and I'm going to have dinner with them. And we walk through the front door, down a little hall, and I look over to the right, and there is a kneeler like you see in a church, and then there are candles, and then there are pictures on the wall. And the candles are lit, and mom says, yeah, this is where we have seances. I went, what? Yeah.
9: Wow. So, wow.
10: Needless to say, man, I kept looking over my shoulder, brother, seeing... wondering who was coming out of that room. But, yeah. we did get the young man, but I will say this, it was the last time I went back to the house. So, yeah. Yeah, this is where we have seances.
9: Man. Well, she didn't try and hide it.
10: Hey, they were very upfront and honest, and I commend them for that. But guess what? I don't know what Halloween was like at that house, but holy cow. Yeah. And look, I'm not trying to disparage anybody. I mean, God bless you. You're in your home. You do what you want. But, yeah, this is, you know, this is the den, and over here we have seances.
9: All right, more Coach Pete. Never know what you're going to get when you ask him a question. Coming right back.

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9: If there's a drama stream anywhere in college sports, the Bill King Show is there to break it down.
10: Jim in Massillon, Ohio. Bill, could you ask Coach Pete to talk about Coach Sark mentioning specifically players he let go to free space for players like Cam Coleman and Hollywood Smothers? I don't know that, Coach Pete, I've heard a coach mention cap space and then call out names, specific names that he said they had to let go.
11: Yeah, especially the young receiver who ended up at Oklahoma.
12: Yep.
11: That kid fired back pretty quick. This is the NFL model. Remember, Sark's been in the NFL. And so if you have a chance to get a top-rated receiver and the budget you have for that receiver group is such and such, but you need to get a guy like Cam Coleman, unfortunately, that's where we are. We cut guys, or certain coaches cut them. And yet, the scholarship says that it shouldn't be revoked, but there's an understanding that once you earn a scholarship, you keep it, you know, and that's out the window today. I mean, this is being run by, like, a NFL team. And that's why, but I was surprised Sark mentioned names. That gets real personal real quick.
12: Yep.
11: And I understand, you know, when you're trying to get a Cam Coleman, but you don't really have to mention the guys that you cut. You know, that'll show up when they go somewhere else.
10: Sam Dog, Middle Georgia, says Irk Russell famously went to Georgia Southern, restarted the football program from scratch. His blueprint, loose previously was to put in an offense nobody knew how to defend and play tough defense. Coach Pete, he asked, what would the coach's blueprint be if he were to start a new program, start one from scratch?
11: Well, what Irk did, especially with GATA, you know, the G-A-T-A acronym, but Tracy Ham was the difference maker there. When you put that offense in with Tracy Ham, who just had an unbelievable career, and in fact, they beat Larry Lacewell at Arkansas State for a national championship, and Lacewell said he was the Tracy Ham, and that offense was the hardest offense they had to defend because of Tracy Ham at quarterback. I believe a mobile quarterback, you have to have some quarterback run game in your offense these days so that the defense can't play 11 on 10. If you know that the quarterback's not a threat, that gives you an extra defensive player to operate with. And again, I say this, it's not the college coach's job to get guys ready for the NFL. His job is to win at his university and do what he has to do for his program. So you got to have all the elements in, but whether it's you have to have a zone scheme, inside zone stretch, you got to have gap scheme for power and run, and then your play action, your boot, and your movement off it. But you got to have a little option and a mobile quarterback. So it has to be moldable. But off of every run, there's a play-action pass. So that if defenses start creeping a guy down in the box to get eight in the box, can raise up, throw it over their head and things like that. And you have to be moldable on offense, but you have to have a mobile quarterback. That's why it's going to be interesting to see how some of these quarterback battles work out in the SEC, whether it's at Tennessee, whether it's at Alabama, you know, at Florida. How much of the quarterback run game is going to be involved? I believe in Florida it's going to be a lot because of Buster Faulkner and what he did with Hayes King at Georgia Tech. And now the Philo kid's coming, and he understands it. At Tennessee, we'll see how much quarterback run they have with Faison Brandon or George McIntyre. And then it sounds like Alabama's going to start Keelan Russell, but who knows? But those will be quarterback battles to watch. But you got to have you can't say, well, we're going to be in the I formation and we're going to run the ball down your throat. Those days are over. 3 yards in a cloud of dust, that's over.
10: Got about a minute and a half. Mike in Meridian, Mississippi. Ask Coach Pete, is Charlie Weiss Jr. soon to be a head coach?
11: Yes. Yes, without question. He does a tremendous job. And, yes. And you know what? That goes back to what we talked about in the last segment. He will be able to pick and choose the job he wants.
10: Right.
11: Because he's got one of the best jobs in the country, being the offensive coordinator at LSU. So, you know, he doesn't really have to worry about going to some programs that are going to struggle commitment-wise and financially. But Charlie Weiss Jr. will be a head coach very soon.
10: They're paying him $2+. I mean, he's doing very well.
11: Oh, yeah. Oh, yeah. He and Blake Baker are making a lot of money down there. And so, but you know what? Charlie Weiss Jr., and Blake, they earned it.

0: Coach Pete, the music is about to hit. There it is on cue. You have a fantastic weekend, and we'll see you again Friday.
1: Hey, Bill, you guys have a great weekend as well. Always a pleasure being with you. Thank you.
0: The infinite wisdom of Coach Pete. That hour feels like it goes a minute long. That's how fast it travels. Incredible. Flip side, Ole Miss Evie coming up.

0: Nothing says legendary like the Atlanta Braves. But here in the Shoals, there's another hometown legend you can taste. 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
2: Atlanta Braves were winners yesterday as they beat the Nationals 5-4. The Braves had just four hits in the win. The Braves with the victory are 64-45 on the season. The Atlanta Braves and Nationals will play again tonight at Truist Park. Bryce Elder starts for Atlanta. He's 6-6 with a 3.96 ERA. Foster Griffin will get the start for Washington. He is 12-2 with a 2.76 ERA. Christina Ulbrich, the wife of Atlanta Falcons defensive coordinator Jeff Ulbrich, died from cancer yesterday. It was announced by the team. Jeff had not been with the Falcons this week to start training camp due to a personal matter.
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19: The angelic tones of Ole Miss Evie on Fridays in this slot. Media days last week. Tampa. Evie was there this week. You've got the Big Ten. They wind it up on Thursday. Evie.

0: Good morning to you. When does Ole Miss actually hit the football field for practice?
1: They start August 6th, so that's coming up next week.
2: Wow. The 6th.
0: And today is the last day of July, so next week. And again, there's not an NCAA rule that everybody, let's say, on Wednesday gets started. It depends on your first game, classes, all that. But coming up this week, she says Ole Miss gets on the field. I follow up with so much when it comes to expectations for this team and this program. What's the one, let's say, position battle, or maybe if you have a couple, that are most up in the air?
1: Well, I think I've got to go with the offensive line right tackle spot. I think they've got everything else nailed down. They have the interior of the line is all returners, Delano Townsend and Bryson Sanders and Patrick Cutis. And the left tackle, they're real pleased with Terez Davis. Golding told us he's been a bright spot. But I think the right tackle one may end up being Tommy Kinsler, a transfer in from Miami. But Golding said, you know, he's been pleased with a lot of what he's seen at right tackle, but he just needs more consistency out of those guys. So that would be the one spot. I mean, in fact, I think Golding even said the one spot, you know, that I'm really looking at. I don't think he went so far as to say concerned about, but that would be the one spot is right tackle.
0: Did anybody ask Pete what Trinidad Chambliss could be better at, what he could improve at? Because frankly, and I know everybody can improve at anything, I didn't see much in his ball game that I thought, you know what, that needs to be better.
1: Yeah. No, you know, it's funny. I don't think anybody asked him that. And, you know, now somebody may have asked Trinidad that, and which I think is always funny when those guys get those questions. But he's, you know, like a lot of these guys at that level, he's a humble kid, a confident kid, but a humble kid. And he's just working on, you know, things with his timing, et cetera, with his new receivers that he's got. And but, yeah, I don't think anybody asked Pete that.
0: With a new offensive coordinator and Charlie Weiss in Baton Rouge, does the offense remain the same? Did they talk about changing the language of the play calls and all that? I'm trying to remember. I've seen so many.
1: Yeah, I think Trinidad said media days, there's just some different terminology, but you know, everything else, I mean, for the most part is, you know, it's a very fast offense. It'll be a lot similar, and he's got Joe Judge still there as quarterback's coach, which was a really, really big deal, I think. And I think Trinidad would have stayed regardless, but Joe Judge is really, really an important person to him. And folks forget, I mean, John David Baker, the offensive coordinator now, was with them in the playoffs last year. Now, Charlie Weiss absolutely was there as offensive coordinator, and I think everybody was, you know, grateful that he was there. But John David Baker was there also and has been at Ole Miss before. So, yeah, David reminded me, Trinidad, the one thing that was said was he said he could work on his accuracy more. So, you know, I think he was pretty accurate.
0: I disagree.
1: Yeah.
0: Don't work on that. You're doing good.
1: Yeah, exactly.
0: Man. Question here. Oh. One I was just thinking of as well. Pete Golding tells the story, I believe, in Tampa about when talking to Chambliss and Lacey about their decision, stay or go. He said Lane Kiffin left, and look at how the fans react to him. They're going to do the same to you. I have never heard that story.
1: I know. Honestly, I don't think any of us who cover Golding had heard that story. And that was really, really, really interesting. And, you know, they talked a lot about legacy and you can have a legacy here. What will that be? And it seems to be something that is meaningful to both of them. And Trinidad, you know, every time that you talk to him and ask him, because let's face it, I mean, he could have gone someplace else if he wanted. And he just talks about Oxford and his family. And, you know, I think it's been widely reported and documented how close he is with his family and with his mom. And, you know, he just said, my family loves it here, had a wonderful experience here. And then, of course, you know, Trinidad has also.
0: We're going to reconnect there. We got disconnected somehow with Ole Miss Evie. Couple things. Ken down in Cochran, Georgia. Ken, I did not see your question. He asked, Coach Pete, can Vanderbilt beat LSU again this year? And Ken, I did not see that. That's on me. So I apologize to him. And Russell down in the DFW, Dallas-Fort Worth, said Sark did clarify in the last few days his comment about having to let players go to bring in the portal guys that they did bring in. He said that the players came to the GM and wanted a raise because higher offers from other teams were coming in. Now, frankly, I don't really care, but did Stark say that just to kind of ease the blow there? Or again, those players found homes and they brought in the players they needed. Frankly, they needed to bring in a running back who could be a feature player. They didn't have one last year, or the O-line didn't help. And the receiving corps needed more power to it, and that's why you go get a Cam Coleman. Ole Miss Evie is back with us. Can you hear me, Evie? No, that Crazy Charlie, that sounds rough. That sounds muffled. Anyways, I will get to these. Auden down in Macon, Warner Robins, Dublin, GA, asking about Ole Miss suing the two players, Devin Harper and Princewell Emanmielen, down at LSU. And that, okay, you back, Evie?
1: I'm back.
0: That's nice and clean. I like that.
1: Oh,
0: that sounds good.
1: Good.
0: Crystal
1: good.
0: Clear from down there. All right. Here's the question.
1: The
0: Auden down in Macon wants to know about, yeah, the two players. You sent me this. I wasn't even aware of the story. You sent it to me. And Ole Miss is seeking about $1 million combined with Devin Harper and Princewell Emanmielen.
1: Yes. And, you know, I think that would be, look, contracts have to be worth more than just the paper they're written on. And Ole Miss, you know, I sent you the timeline, as you mentioned, and it wasn't like Ole Miss just all of a sudden up and decided on July 27th to sue for breach of contract. I mean, we have it up on our website, you know, there was the timeline of when they signed the rev share agreement, and that's the key thing, rev share agreement rather than NIL. It prompts the buyout, and they've sent letter requesting payments to the players. They've contacted, I think it's interesting, they contacted LSU, and LSU responded, I think, back in March to both that they are not a party to the contract. And so that's interesting. And
0: so,
1: you know, no big backlash. I think that's been interesting too, is there, you know, LSU folks said, oh, Ole Miss is going to face a big backlash for this, and there really hadn't been one.
0: I read the timeline. Ole Miss reaches out to the players. They don't get any response. They're being ghosted by both of them. Mm-hmm. And they reached out to LSU, and LSU said, we're not part of that. That's not on us. So.
1: But, I mean, does anybody, I mean, in the, I know it's crazy, crazy times today, but does anybody think a player makes a decision to leave their school, leave school A, go to school B, get whatever compensation at school B, but you're on the hook for half a million of what we're going to pay you. You're going to have to pay your former school. I just think it's unreasonable. Can I prove that LSU, probably someone there, and I don't mean Lane Kiffin, but probably someone there said, we'll handle the buyout? I mean, I would think so.
0: We were talking about it earlier in the week. Maybe it was last week, about that story that you sent me. Mm-hmm. And I was wondering, in these deals where there's a buyout if you leave, how many of them, what percentage actually gets paid? Now, Josh up in Pecktown, Ohio, looked it up, and apparently Mensa, Darian Mensa, left Duke. He's making four at Duke. He's making six-plus at Miami, supposedly. Has agreed to the buyout and is either sending payments or has paid him. That was one. But I don't know of many that get paid. Maybe I'm just not in the loop on that, but I don't hear about many that actually get compensated. You said Ole Miss did when
1: Ole Miss has I've been told that they have covered whatever it is that they needed to cover. However, see, people, you know, a lot of folks like to say, well, what about Ferrelli from Clemson? But the situation there is completely different because he signed an NIL agreement, which apparently I have heard that's not really worth the paper that it's signed on because it's not binding.
2: Right.
1: But the rev share agreement is. So it's going to be interesting. I don't think Ole Miss would be filing a lawsuit if they didn't think that, you know, there was a case there.
2: Right.
1: But I would be willing to bet at some point it ends up getting settled. I don't think we're going to get a dramatic courtroom verdict.
0: Have a fantastic weekend. We'll see you next Friday.
1: Thanks, Bill. Take care. Have a great weekend.
0: The Angelic Tones, Ole Miss Evie. William Barger, when we come back.

0: first pitch to the last out, this Atlanta Braves club plays with an intensity that has the rest of the National League on notice.
1: Ozzie hits one well to deep right field. At the wall now, Casey, and it's gone!
0: Tonight, the division series rolls on at Truist Park as Ozzie Albies and the Braves look for an NL East win against the Washington Nationals. 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
2: 93.9 The Score weather. Today mostly sunny with a high around 90. Tonight partly cloudy with a 50% chance of showers, possibly a thunderstorm overnight, low near 75. Tomorrow partly sunny with a 70% chance of afternoon showers, possibly a thunderstorm, high around 90. Tomorrow night mostly cloudy with a 30% chance of showers overnight at a low near 70. And for your Sunday, partly sunny with a 40% chance of showers and a high around 85. Your weather from 93.9, The Score.
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5: The Braves take game one against the Nats 5-4 on Thursday night. The Braves managed just four hits, but Mikey Yastrzemski a two-run home run, Ronald Acuna a solo shot as they come back from a 3-0 deficit to take care of the Nats in game one. Grant Holmes went 4 2/3, gave up five hits, three earned runs, two walks, and four strikeouts. Victor Medeiros, he got the win, his first career win. He went one inning, gave up one hit, one earned run, and walked one. But congratulations to Victor Medeiros for his first career win. Wessel Iglesias locked it down in the bottom of the ninth, his 23rd save of the season. Game one in the books. Game two is going to be a tough one because Foster Griffin going for the Nats. He's 12-2, has a 2.76 ERA, 28 walks, and 113 strikeouts. It'll be a Bryce Elder night for the Braves. He's 6-6, has a 3.93 ERA, 37 walks, and 98 strikeouts. First pitch between the Braves and the Nationals, 7:15. You can hear all of it on the Braves Radio Network.
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8: While working, he eats kale and pets a cat. Bill King is a multitasker.
9: William Barger joins us Fridays right here in this slot, former offensive lineman for the Alabama Crimson Tide. Mike in Montgomery asks, how good can this secondary be? And I was just thinking, William, as a kid growing up, watching those late 70s Alabama teams, and they had Jim Bob Harris, who, by the way, lives here, Tommy Wilcox, and names I'm forgetting. They've always had excellent DBs, but this group here this year, could this be the strength of the team?
10: I mean, I think certainly on the defensive side of the football, it's certainly going to be the most experienced and probably, you know, maybe the most talented room on that side of the ball, at least heading into the season. I do think that, you know, they've got some guys back there with a lot of experience. You know, Xavier Brown, Dejon Lee, the two corners are obviously, you know, going to be Sunday players. And, you know, Bray Hubbard is quietly become one of the top, you know, safeties in college football. I think you'll see him playing, you know, a little bit more around the box area this year. You know, he's going to be kind of, you know, the experienced leader on that side of the football. So, you know, I think they're real excited about the, you know, the DB room for this season. And, you know, there's a lot of depth there as well as those frontline starting talent guys.
9: Interesting. Clay in Decatur, Alabama asks, I know William played offensive guard, but does he have any stories where he's out in green grass blocking and he gets to blow up a DB?
10: Well, you know, the
9: like a screen pass.
10: I'm not going to take credit for inventing this concept, but I certainly bought into it and enjoyed it a lot. But, you know, one of my favorite things to do or back then was, you know, you had a little window there, you know, especially with most of the offenses, especially ours, you know, being running programs back then. And, you know, one of my favorite things to do, you know, certainly you like to pull and like to get out in space. We had a lot of, you know, screen plays and OG plays where the guards pulled. But my favorite thing about what he's asking would be, in the last couple of seconds of a running play where the pile was created, was catching a unaware DB tiptoeing around the pile thinking that the play was fixing to be blown dead. But you still had that little millisecond where you could just produce an ear hole. And, you know, you can't get away with that anymore, but it was fun back in the 90s.
9: Well, and not only that, but you're talking, you probably got 100 pounds on that guy. On top of that, so you're swatting
10: sure.
9: The fly is what you're doing.
10: Well, for sure, and plus he's standing still and you're moving, so you right. know there's a little bit of force being generated there as well with that extra weight.
9: It's amazing because you would think on that level, incredibly hard level to get to, you'd have situational awareness, but I guess you can zone out when you think a play's over, I guess.
10: Well, I think if they didn't have it, before it took place, they definitely had their head on a swivel post play.
9: And
10: you know, you just, yeah, like I said, there was an art to it, man. You had to make sure, you know, the ref might be putting the whistle towards his lips, but you didn't want him to already be initiating that whistle blow while it was taking place.
9: Who was the outside linebacker in 92, who was probably about 5'11", 215. It wasn't Antonio London and those guys, but he was kind of a hybrid safety outside linebacker for you.
10: That was Lemanski Hall, who's
9: correct.
10: Actually up there in Nashville with you right now.
9: Correct. Okay. So years ago, Little League Baseball, his kids on my kids' team, and we're reminiscing, and he's talking about the Tennessee game in Knoxville, I believe 92, where Tennessee's offense got nothing done, which a lot of teams got nothing done against that defense. And he said there was a play, and it was the way he lined it up for me, where he hit Heath Shuler, and he pointed right to the side of his head, like the ear hole. And I it was real interesting hearing him talk about it. And Heath was about, what, 6'2", 220? So he wasn't a small guy. But
10: No.
9: Anyways.
10: No, but, you know, I'm glad to see Lemanski back up there in Nashville at Vanderbilt. You know, he coached at Ensworth High School up there for years.
9: Right.
10: You know, prior to being hired up by, you know, former teammate Dabo Swinney up at Clemson. And got a little taste of the college life. And, you know, I know him and his family are glad to be back in the Nashville area.
9: So is he working at Vanderbilt? I didn't know that.
10: Yes, he is.
9: I did not know that. But hearing those former players tell stories like that is good. You know, the other thing, and I just, again, we'll have games to talk about soon, so my mind's wandering, but some of the Titans, and, you know, Alabama players have gone to the Titans and played for them too, but just listening to random players, and I'm talking about some of them Pro Bowl level players, some of them would tell me, you know, I really don't even love football. I'm just really good at it, and it pays good money.
10: Oh, no, I totally believe that. And, you know, and I think that's a, you know, a harsh reality, you know, once you, you know, because I think the majority of people that you see playing high school football, they really love it. Because
9: correct. Yeah.
10: 99% of them, you know, aren't going to ever play beyond that. But, I mean, once you get to, you know, the level of a conference like the, you know, the SEC, you've got to have a little bit more in your heart and soul than love, because a little bit of that goes out the window, because it becomes a full-time job. And, once you get to the next level, obviously the workload decreases, obviously the level of talent and, you know, the guys that you're going up against in practice every day and on Sundays increase. But, you know, you do have a really true, in fact, off season. And that doesn't exist really at the college level. Even with all the guardrails that have been put in place, I mean, it's, you know, when you're not practicing, there's some type of, you know, strength and conditioning facet in play, you know, recovery, you know, nutrition. It's a full-time job, man, and it's something that I think a lot of people aren't prepared for when they make that jump from high school to college.
9: Another just interesting thought note. Players that are so good, and maybe they're a bit beat up, which the wear and tear, that can happen to any player at any position, but they're given the license from the coach to really not practice much during the week, but they're always there on Saturday and they play. How common is that, or uncommon is it?
10: You know, it's not as, I don't think it's as common at the collegiate level as it was, say, in the 80s. You know, I know for a fact Bo Jackson didn't do a lot of practicing in his days down on the plains, but, you know, he was expected to show up and produce on Saturdays, and he always did. And, you know, you had guys that, you know, could coast their way through practice and flip a switch and turn it on at, you know, on Saturdays. But, you know, once you get to the NFL level, man, I mean, you know, they don't even hit anymore. You know, an NFL training camp used to absolutely just be brutal, you know, twice a day physicality. You know, it was something they kind of used to weed out the, you know, guys that aren't going to make the active roster, let's put them on the practice squad or let's put them on the waiver wire. But, you know, I think if I remember this correctly, during the last collective bargaining agreement, they can only have like 11 full pad practices, and they have to all be used prior to the start of the playoffs. Or, you know, it's a kind of a use it or lose it, you know, rule. So, and when I say the playoffs, I'm talking about the start of the wild cards. So, you know, and a full pads practice for them is helmets and some type of, not even a shoulder pad. It's more like a, you know, a foam frame of a shoulder pad that they put under their practice jersey. So, you know, they've, you know, it's all about the money. You know, they're going to protect their assets during the week and, you know, let them turn it on Sundays for the fans.
9: William Barger, former Alabama offensive lineman, joins us Fridays. We always talk about how back in the day there were two-a-days, et cetera, and how brutal it was, and it was. I was talking to a high school coach 2 weeks ago. Now, this is in Tennessee, and I would think this is state by state. And I said, you know, it's a shame. Back when you played two-a-days, he goes, heck, we even had three-a-days back when I played. He said, but you can't have two-a-days if you go off to camp. It's just you can't do it on your own campus. But if you go off to camp, and my school used to send us to Sewanee, St. Andrews, the private school up on Mount Eagle Mountain, the high school up there. And if you go off to camp, apparently here, you can have two-a-days. He said, we're about to go up and have two-a-days. I didn't know that.
10: Yeah, there's still some schools that do it here. There's a military school down around Selma and Marion called Marion Military Institute.
9: Oh, yeah.
10: That was a popular place, you know, even back when I was in high school, and it still is for that type of stuff. But, you know, it's those days are,
9: yeah,
10: you know, part of folklore now. You know, especially at the college level, you know, you can't have consecutive two-a-day practices in a row. You can't have consecutive full-pad practices in a row. You know, me and some of my buddies were former teammates were talking about that this past week when the, you know, the heat index was up around 110, and, you know, we're all in our middle 50s now, and, you know, we're talking about how, you know, how in the hell did we, you know, do that? Because, you know, there was a, you know, a three-a-day aspect at times to, you know, our training camp. You know, it was obviously it was a special teams practice, but still, even if you weren't on special teams, you know, standing around at noon on an artificial turf football field, you know, soaking up the 110, you know, degree heat index, it still, you know, saps your energy.
3: Yep.
10: And, you know, it's just, you know, it's so different when you look at how things are done today. And, you know, you see Auburn's top 24 players on their roster are going to get 200K each to play in the kickoff game against Baylor. I mean, that might have been a good motivator to, you know, make it through the price that they made us pay back in the day.
9: Speaking of you and your former teammates talking about your experiences playing, ironically, Tim in Troy, Alabama, ask William, does he and his former teammates ever sit around and talk about what you would have been worth if you played today in this pay environment?
10: Oh, absolutely we have. Probably more in the last 12 months than, you know, when this thing first started, because now you're able to go online and see the four-star recruit, you know, commands during the recruiting process, you know, just to take unofficial and official visits. You know, you're getting a check for that kind of stuff, you know, staying committed to a school. You know, there's certain schools that'll pay you $20,000 a month to keep your public commitment in place. And so, yeah, I mean, it's discussed, and, you know, it always delves off into, you know, hey, I'd have been happy with, you know, $50,000 a year. And then I'd chime in and say, well, yeah, but I probably would have tried to go down to the Ford dealership and say, hey, let me do some commercials for y'all for a truck to drive. And when I leave here, I'm going down to the boat dealership and see if I can do the same thing for a bass boat to pull behind.
9: I was just randomly thinking about the team, and I could pick anybody, but what would Antonio Langham be worth?
10: Well, now, you got to remember, a lot more after his playing as a true freshman. Langham was not really a five-star recruit. You know,
9: you said he came in as a wide receiver, actually, right?
10: Actually, well, yeah, he had, you know, had more – you know, done more damage at the high school level as a wide receiver. But, you know, still, let's just say he was a four-star. I can't actually remember what he was. But, you know, he'd have been worth, you know, your average four-star recruit. I think the price tag they put on that is, you know, between $350,000 and $400,000 a year.
9: Tennessee reportedly is paying that running back out of Chattanooga that committed close to $2 million a year.
10: Yeah, you know, I've got some friends, actually a former teammate, John Clay, that, you know, played at Baylor.
3: That's right.
10: Is still pretty close to the program up there. And I was giving him the business. Obviously, his loyalty's to Alabama, but I was like, I know for a fact the five-star running back that Alabama signed last year isn't getting anywhere near that, and I'm not so sure if this kid's better. So, you know, I hope it doesn't turn out to be another you know, Nico-type situation for him.
9: Well, and I don't know, you probably know because you talked to John better than me, but the freshman quarterback, and I don't know if he's on the freshman team or what, but Marshall Manning, Peyton's son, is the quarterback up there, at least in the ninth grade.
10: Yes, and you know, he's got a former, you know, childhood friend that he went to Baylor with that actually works in the agent business now. And we were talking about, you know, 10, 15 years ago, you know, during the football season and stuff, you know, he had coach, you know, assistant coaches that he managed, and, you know, then he would start getting ready for the combine and the draft and, you know, recruiting players for the draft. And now his time is spent 50-50, and, you know, he's got some eighth and ninth graders under management now. So I want to say the quarterback that came out maybe 2 years ago, McIntyre's grandson's one of
9: them. Oh, yeah. William, you have a fantastic weekend, sir. We'll see you again Friday.
10: Yes, sir. All right, buddy. Thank you.
9: William Barger. That's so much fun, man. Just playing around, talking ball. We'll get to the games. When the games come, we know what the conversation's going to be like.

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0: When it comes to the college football playoff, he's for exclusion, not inclusion. It's Bill King.
1: Kevin in Muletown says the starting quarterback at Baylor is a senior and he's committed to Ole Miss. Team's loaded. They had that big 6'8 tackle that Tennessee signed off that team a year ago. So Marshall Manning will probably be with the freshman and or the JV team. I don't know anything about their depth chart. Yeah, if we took on high school depth charts here on the show, I don't know if there would be any time to do anything else. Alden down in Macon wants to know, what did those Ole Miss players breach? Well, they transferred to LSU, and the contract they signed, which was the rev share portion of it. Got to remember, you've got the rev share, which is the in-house, and then you have the outside money, which is, quote, unquote, the NIL, which it has nothing to do with NIL, but that's what they call it. I call it P2P. It's pay to play. But inside the inside money in the contract says if you leave, you owe us X amount, which they signed the contract. So Ole Miss is suing for a combined, it says $950 or $1 million, whatever it is, for Princewell, Iman Mielen, and Devin Harper. Seminole Sid said, could that hurt Ole Miss publicity-wise? I don't think so. But they are, they're probably the best portal program in the country. You know, now that we've got about a five-year swath of data, the best team in the country at going out, procuring players in the portal, and then applying those players to the field of play and having success with them is probably Ole Miss. If you just every year, right? Now, every time I say that, somebody says, well, what the hell do you think about IU? Yeah, they're very good. They transferred a whole bunch of JMU players, just like Bob Chesney just did, to UCLA. They applied them to the field of play. It worked out very well. And then they portaled Mendoza and other names. The center from Notre Dame. Got him in Natty, who played the year before for Notre Dame against Indiana when they beat IU. So they've been very good. Miami, you got to throw in there now. You know, they are chasing down quarterbacks, paying them a lot of money, and it's working. Okay, it's one thing if you're chucking money up in the air and you're not getting a ROI on it. They're getting ROIs. And they're investing now in Darian Mensah. And next year, if need be, they'll portal another guy. If you're a quarterback and you're portaling, you got a chance to go to Coral Gables and they're going to pay you $5 million, or I'm just throwing a number out there. Might be more than that. A very attractive destination. Incredibly attractive. And I'm not trying to list everybody. A lot of teams have success or some success in the portal. But an Ole Miss portaled very well without Lane Kiffin. LSU, you probably need to put them on the portal list. Now, that would be speculation. They just had a really good portal class, we feel like, this last go-round with Lane Kiffin. But from here on into the future, they're going to be wicked in the portal because that's what he does very, very well. Kevin in Muletown. Bill, ask Evie. Well, I missed this one. Does she look at the folks covering Ole Miss and have trouble separating the fan from the journalist? Seems like a lot of the sites are run by fans instead of real journalists. Well, yeah, there are various sites across the country covering various schools, you know, this school or that school, where there's a fanboy element to it. But, and again, there's different ways to run a site. You can be pro, you better be pro the team that you're trying to get subscribers to. But can you be a fanboy where it feels not legit? That could happen. Now, Kevin likes the On3 site, Brent Hubb's site, and they are very professional. Sure, they like Tennessee. Sure, they want them to win. Sure, they're disappointed when the news isn't good. But they're professional about it. There's a lot of them that are professional about it, too. But, yeah, could you just get to the point where you're such a fanboy that it sours the objectivity, even from the fans who pull for the same team as you do? I guess you could. Because then when you're getting information and there's this Pollyanna twist on it and it's not true, you lose credibility for it. Yeah, you do. No Cav in Chicago. Bill, have you heard that there was a coach allowed to stay and coach at Ole Miss for the sole purpose of trying to get Lacey to come to LSU? Well, I'm sure that anything and everything that could be tried or done to get Lacey and Chambliss was tried and done. And I'm sure Ole Miss and Pete Golding tells the story about sitting down with both of them and explaining how, what did he say? Now that same fan base that loved him wouldn't pee on him if he was on fire. I think that was kind of the quote. He said they're going to feel the same about you too. If you're Trinidad Chambliss, with the season you just had, it makes sense to stay. And again, him staying's not new news. But it could not have gone better for him. If you told Trinidad Chambliss, who is the backup quarterback this time last year to Austin Simmons, you're going to get the job early in the year, never give it up, and you are going to lead a team on a march for a potential national championship. Nothing could be better than that. And you're going to get paid a fortune to come back. Same at Lacey.

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6: Christina Ulbrich, the wife of Atlanta Falcons defensive coordinator Jeff Ulbrich, died from cancer yesterday. It was announced by the team. Jeff had not been with the Falcons this week to start training camp due to a personal matter. Atlanta Braves were winners yesterday as they beat the Nationals 5-4. The Braves had just 4 hits in the win. The Braves with the victory are 64-45 on the season. The Atlanta Braves and Nationals will play again tonight at Truist Park. Bryce Elder starts for Atlanta. He's 6-6 with a 3.96 ERA. Foster Griffin will get the start for Washington. He is 12-2 with a 2.76 ERA.
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13: He doesn't know everything about college football. Yeah, he does. 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
14: So many questions I wasn't able to get to this morning. Edel Dog, down in Peachtree City. Ask Coach, when Pete was with us, When does Georgia defensive coordinator Glenn Schumann get a head coaching job? What's a good fit for him? Kirby said during media days, he's had several opportunities to leave, but he has decided to stay. Well, I think I put it in this kind of tone. Glenn Schumann is getting paid a ton of money and is at a place where you can win as big as possible. And they've done that. he doesn't have to be that coach that says, okay, I'm sitting here and I'm rotting. I need to take a chance somewhere. A lot of coaches do that. Urban Meyer leaving as wide receiver coach at Notre Dame to go to Bowling Green as the head coach is a huge risk. It worked. Urban Meyer didn't have that opportunity. Not many people knew about Urban Meyer. He wasn't even a coordinator. Kirby Smart, as defensive coordinator at Alabama, had opportunities. Auburn, prior, huge opportunity there. Turned it down. So he could be choosy. Glenn Schumann can be choosy. And I'd rather be making $2 million a year living in that part of the country, coaching at Georgia, than take a risk out of school. And that's where he's at. He doesn't have, same with, we were just talking about Charlie Weiss Jr. He doesn't have to take a risk. Now, again, what that means and what level is unclear. What's going to open up? And again, this is just, what if the South Carolina job opens up? What if the Maryland job opens up? That's just a what if. We'll play ball games and worry about what actually happens here over the next few months. But are those, I mean, those are, there's opportunities there. Be the guy at Maryland that does what Bill says nobody's been able to do yet, and that's to control that stretch of real estate up the Eastern Seaboard. You can do that. You can go to anybody's stadium and say, my dude's just as big and bad as your dude. Let's go. Let's boogie. So Glenn Schumann could leave this next year, but what kind of opportunities are there? No reason to take a chance. You can say, well, Bill, I mean, South Carolina's not a perennial winner, per se. They've had their moments, but, yeah, but some coaches feel like I'm the difference. Or let's say you go to, you interview at Maryland, and Kevin Plank comes in and says, I'll support you. There's no limit. Unlimited checkbook. Go up and down the Eastern Seaboard and wreak havoc. Go into the DMV and wreak havoc. Go into Tidewater and wreak havoc. Mike the Mad Dog, what about Coach Cignetti hinting that the SEC is a conference of excuses and saying the B1G is the best conference in college football? Let me put it this way, and Sig is a guy not afraid to say things. And you know what? Cool. Right now, if observation of the league winning multiple titles, which the SEC did it for a long stretch, between 07 LSU and Georgia in 22, SEC won a million national championships, and the drumbeat was always, we win natties. Now, the comeback was, yeah, but it's just a couple of your, well, LSU did it a couple times, Alabama did it in that stretch, Georgia did it in that stretch, Auburn did it in that stretch. But that's the same drumbeat the SEC had, so it's fair play for the Big Ten to say the same thing. I don't have a problem with what he said. And got to remember, Sig and Burt and those guys, they were in the league. Burt was the head coach at Arkansas. It was a disaster, but he knows what it's like going to SEC football media days. Sig was on Alabama's staff for, what, 3-4 years? So, yeah, he took some shots. I can't blame him, necessarily. Vaughn Broadnax, former Buckeye, listening, I guess, when William Barger was with us. Two phrases that are vanishing from football: keep your head on a swivel and watch out for your knees. If you cut somebody at the knees, it's a penalty. If you earlobe or blindside block somebody, it's also a penalty. Oh, yeah. Oh, I know. I was just talking about Levansky Hall telling me his story with Heath Shuler and then some others. And then Williams saying back in the day when he played, if you had the opportunity milliseconds after the play was over and there's a DB standing there kind of just not moving and not in a situational awareness mode, meaning maybe zombied out for a second, he goes, we'd get our shots there. We get our shots there. That's why we asked. Well, it was a question from the audience, but it was a good question. Topwater Assassin, speaking of fanboys, he goes, crypto, YouTube, and Twitter are worse than college football as far as fanboys. Since I blocked about 99% of the crypto people I used to follow, everybody out there is lying. Yeah, if you want to get into a world where you don't know what to trust,

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1: Alabama Attorney General Steve Marshall has joined 43 other state attorneys general in sending a letter to the Commodity Futures Trading Commission, or CFTC. The letter is regarding prediction markets, which operate similar to a sports betting platform. However, the CFTC has refused to make the prediction markets adhere to state gambling laws. These prediction market apps are now downloadable here in Alabama. The AGs are now urging the CFTC in the letter to reconsider their position and draft up a new rule on these prediction markets that's more in line with the Commodity Exchange Act and the U.S. Constitution. The letter also asserts that states have authority over these sports prediction markets through established state law, just as a state has it over gambling operations. I'll be back with more Alabama stories after this.
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1: A Limestone County couple are now facing child abuse charges after their baby was hospitalized with injuries. The four-month-old ended up being transferred to UAB Hospital in Birmingham due to the severity of those injuries. Justin Clevenger and Kayla Clark will be in court for the first time to face these charges this Friday. A man from the town of Vena is back behind bars for additional charges of child solicitation. Jonathan Lowry was first charged last year for the electronic solicitation of a child in Franklin County. He broke the terms of his bond recently by messaging another minor. Lowry has a court appearance set for August 3rd. I'm Andrea Tyson.
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4: I think it's not personal, and I think he's making it personal. Imagine if the Bucks came out and said, we're disrespected by the fact that we offered Baker X amount of dollars, but we offered him almost $100 million or whatever it was, $90 million, I don't know. I'm sure it was a big number of guaranteed money, Amber. They didn't, again, I'm sure they did not walk in there with a really disrespectful, you know what? We're going to pay you less than Jacoby Brissett. Like, he wants to be compensated like he's one of the top five or seven quarterbacks in the league. I think he's not. The Buccaneers agree with me. None of that is disrespectful to him. It's a business negotiation. I think that the person who's being disrespectful here is Baker and not anybody involved with the Bucs in the way Jason Light and company are trying to handle this negotiation.
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19: 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Coach Marshall wants to know, Brad, coaches in the SEC that are truly on the hot seat.

0: Good question. Shane Beamer at South Carolina is probably the first one that comes to mind. You know, obviously the bottom, you know, most of the bottom replaced everybody here in recent years. I don't think Heupel's feeling pressure yet. I could say the same for Oklahoma. But, I mean, they're 1-4-8, 5-7 disaster season away from feeling a ton of pressure. Sark's probably an 8-4 season away from feeling a little bit of pressure. Not too many. I mean, Golden's new. Obviously, Lane's new. So Shane Beamer would be that probably that number one spot there.
1: Yeah, because all the problems, quote, have new coaches this year in the SEC. What is it, 5 of them? So all that's kind of been mended. Yeah, if Beamer follows up 4-8 with something sub 500 and it looks like you're not well coached offensively and Sellers is not playing like he did 2 years ago, that could spell some trouble.
0: Yeah, I think 5-7, he'd be in trouble. I'm not expecting that, though, this year. I think they're going to a bowl game. And, in fact, I think 7-5 is more than likely than 5-7. So, I don't – right now, that's why I kind of meandered around the question. I don't see a lot of hot seat talk. But, obviously, like I mentioned, a Tennessee and Oklahoma, a Texas, you know, those coaches just one horrific season away from feeling some heat. But even then, I don't think the changes would be made after just one bad season there.
1: Outside the league, the B1G, and we'll talk about B1G media days, but Mike Locksley needs to show some competitive spirit. Needs to be a good year. Now, again, I don't know what I define at Maryland as a good year, but I would say he could be in some trouble.
0: Yeah, definitely. You know, a couple of losing seasons in a row. He has recruited well. I like their quarterback. I bet over 4.5, so he wins 5 or more games. I think he should be okay. I mean, they did win. It wasn't too long ago. He was part of what Maryland went in 3 straight bowl games, including a nice one over Auburn a couple years ago. So, I can't be, 3-9, 4-8, he'd be in trouble, but I'm not expecting that. So I think he'll be all right. Mike Norvell is the one that comes to mind first and foremost there in the ACC and then the Big 12. Dave Aranda at Baylor's in trouble as well.
1: Matt Smith asks, what 1990s superpower has the best chance to make a surprising run into the playoff contention this year? And he lists Florida, Florida State, Nebraska.
0: That's always a great question.
1: Well, Florida, I'm not saying they will, but I would give them the best chance, wouldn't you?
0: Yeah, and the market reflects that. They have the highest win total. I mean, power ratings-wise, they're the highest. Although I have bet under 7.5, but certainly, I'm a big fan of Sumrall, so I would say it's them. Nebraska probably gets off to a hot start, but their schedule is super difficult down the stretch, and I think they're 6-6, and Florida State's some variance there. I will say that. I mean, I could see them, possibly making a run. Am I expecting it? No. In fact, if they don't beat SMU in the opener, and right now they're a short home underdog, they could get real ugly real quick there.
1: Kevin in Muletown, this is the perfect question for Brad. He said, I've got a friend who is a professional gambler. He told me college is harder to handicap than it's ever been due to the transfer portal. He doesn't go heavily early in the season. Wants to know, Brad, do you agree?
0: I don't know if it's more difficult. It's more time-consuming. But I don't know if it's, more difficult. I mean, it's more difficult for a guy like me to get down, money. And that's – winning is, not even half the battle anymore. I mean, I can prove that I can win, but, let's see if I can scale up and win a bunch. I mean, that's probably the toughest thing anymore in gambling is trying to scale up your bankroll. But and the lines are a little sharper. They just released FBS versus FCS lines. Those used to be I would say I wouldn't have to do hardly any work, and they would be off 7-plus points, maybe 10 points, maybe 14 points. But those days seem to be an end. So I would say that the layups aren't there anymore, but still, I haven't, the, you know, the, I made almost 200 bets already. I feel very comfortable with my portfolio. So I'm okay. I can tell you that.
1: Just to, and Brad will elaborate, but what Brad's saying is through the years as he's grown his portfolio for his job, which is gambling, and with that, you scale up. When you're good, you scale up what you're spending. He has to literally think out where I can get my money placed because they're on to him and his success, and they don't like losing. So that's a game you have to play literally now. More percentage of your time is taken up with those thoughts and your game plan in that capacity than ever before.
0: Yeah, I can't, like, you know, fire up a lot of these apps and just bet off my own accounts. I have to reach out to people. Hey, can you get me down on this? Hey, can you run in the casino on that type of stuff in different states and all over? So that's a lot of my time is spent on that. You're right. Than it is, you know, it'd be a lot easier if I could just punch up my own accounts and bet whatever the heck I want at that particular time.
1: Well, let me just give you a random example. If you wanted to pull up an app in your name, DraftKings, FanDuel, whatever it might be, and you want to put 10 grand down on Notre Dame, Wisconsin, you've got a feel for that game. Would it allow you to do it?
0: No. Not even close. I would be stunned if I could get 1,000.
1: Now, let me ask you this. If you tried and get rejected, does that hurt you more because you tried that or not?
0: Yeah, some were very nefarious where they would, you know, take that information all waiting on approval and then move it after you got denied and then move the line. So there's certainly been shady characters like that in the past.
1: Jeff 2 in the 615, and I didn't see this tweet when you tweeted it, but he told me about it. He showed me. Here's Brad's tweet about Brian Kelly and Boston College, and you saying, hey, 2027, maybe Brian Kelly goes back to his native town.
0: Yeah, I think Bill O'Brien's in trouble. I mean, their win total is 3.5, and I would lean under. So coming off 2-10 and going 3-9 would not be ideal. That's not moving in the right direction. I know somebody responded to that tweet and said, hey, Kelly's ego won't allow him to take the BC job. He's calling Mountain West games this year. I mean, I think he would sign up for being the coach of Boston College. So I just was trying to put 2 to 2 together. Do I have any inside info? No, but you know, that would make some waves for BC.
1: Coaching, and I'm not comparing these schools, but up the ladder, Central Michigan, Cincinnati, Notre Dame. At this point in his life, where obviously at LSU he did not want to be the aggressive recruiter, which you can be at LSU and sign remarkable classes, and he signed a lot of good players. What's he going to do at Boston College? That's maybe he overachieves there. Maybe that's the perfect job because overachieving is the name of the game on Chestnut Hill. But does he have the energy for a gig like that?
0: The name of the game he'd have to, you know, cozy up to a big time donor and buy some players. But do I trust him to hit the ground running there and recruit in an area that's not known? A region not known for its, you know, being a recruiting hotbed, he'd have to be getting on the plane quite a bit and going all over. No, I think, you know, he could be a hire there that they'd look a name that they'd look at. I don't know if he'd, you know, I wouldn't be buying that stock. I'll put it that way.
1: Hawkeye Jason, and we are going to get into the B1G meetings. Ask Brad a quick overview of the second tier of the B1Gs, as Iowa, Illinois, Nebraska, and Wisconsin. How does he have those four power rated? And a quick explanation of strength and weaknesses of these teams.
0: The most proven commodity would be Iowa, believe it or not, out of those, the middle tier. I don't know if he didn't include Washington in there, I don't think. Wisconsin, Nebraska are about the same. You know, if we're talking, you know, who's going to win the most games, it, for me, it'd be Iowa, even though I do worry about what they lost at the line of scrimmage. And they did take some transfers, and a lot of them are FCS kids. We'll see. They were very productive at the FCS level, but that's a big step up to the Big Ten. But I just, you know, Kirk Ferentz wins 8 games, no matter what he's got. So they would be the most proven commodity. I think Washington has some variance of the middle-of-the-road teams. You don't have to get too creative to think that they could possibly be like 9-1 entering their last 2 games. Now, their last 2 games are Oregon and Indiana, but I think that they probably have as much upside as any of the middle teams. Illinois, I think, takes a step back. They've won 19 games the last 2 years, most in a 2-year span in school history, but they lost a lot at the line of scrimmage. I think they downgraded a quarterback, so I'm a little down on Illinois this year.
1: And Matt Rhule's fighting the good fight for the Big Red. Do you see noticeable improvement?
0: No, 6-6. I think there's a possibility to start 5-0. They better, because you look at the back half of the schedule, I think they'll only be favored in one of their last 6-7 games. So, Calandria, you know, the new quarterback from UNLV, is, you know, he was fine at UNLV. I don't know how he's going to translate in Big Ten. In fact, I got more questions than answers there. He wasn't great at Virginia. Running around, I mean, he's not a big kid. He's going to take some shots. Wasn't overly, you know, impressed with TJ Lateef after his first start last year after Riola went down. He won the game at UCLA, but after that, AMU wasn't impressive. So I don't think they have the quarterback. I do think they made an upgrade on a defense coordinator. I think they'll be better on that side of the ball. But, again, schedule's going to get to them. And I just, there's nothing that Matt Rhule's done that says they can get over the hump and be like a 9-win type of team.
1: More Brad Powers when we come back.

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1: Brent, what a privilege. 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Talk to us. You played against some good competition across the SEC and across the nation. Congratulations again, first-teamer All-American. 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
2: It obviously is going to be more talented, but one of the biggest adjustments is the physicality and strength level. 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Mm-hmm. 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
3: Today, mostly sunny with a high around 90. Tonight, partly cloudy with a 50% chance of showers, possibly a thunderstorm overnight, low near 75. Tomorrow, partly sunny with a 70% chance of afternoon showers, possibly a thunderstorm, high around 90. Tomorrow night, mostly cloudy with a 30% chance of showers overnight at a low near 70. And for your Sunday, partly sunny with a 40% chance of showers and a high around 85.
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6: The Braves take game one against the Nats 5-4 on Thursday night. The Braves managed just four hits, but Mikey Yastrzemski a two-run home run, Ronald Acuna a solo shot as they come back from a 3-0 deficit to take care of the Nats in game one. Grant Holmes went 4 2/3, gave up five hits, three earned runs, two walks, and four strikeouts. Victor Medeiros, he got the win, his first career win. He went one inning, gave up one hit, one earned run, and walked one. But congratulations to Victor Medeiros for his first career win. Wessel Iglesias locked it down in the bottom of the ninth, his 23rd save of the season. Game one in the books. Game two is going to be a tough one because Foster Griffin going for the Nats. He's 12-2, has a 2.76 ERA, 28 walks, and 113 strikeouts. It'll be a Bryce Elder night for the Braves. He's 6-6, has a 3.93 ERA, 37 walks, and 98 strikeouts. First pitch between the Braves and the Nationals, 7:15. You can hear all of it on the Braves Radio Network.
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0: If there's a drama stream anywhere in college sports, the Bill King Show is there to break it down.
1: Brad Powers, all your gambling questions, post them 615-844-5600. Text there on X at Bill is King. Here's a category I made up. From media days, couple teams where there's much enthusiasm and the media seems to believe on some level. I don't mean Georgia, Ohio State, Oregon, Texas. I mean outside that group. Two of them stand out to me. One would be Oklahoma from Tampa, Florida, a week ago. And the other would be Southern Cal. There seems to be really positive mojo. Whether that has anything to do with winning a game or not, we'll find out, Brad. But that's what I took away.
2: Yeah, and as per usual, the gambling markets, don't necessarily agree. There's probably a little bit less enthusiasm. Oklahoma's win total 7.5. I did bet over that. I do think I do trust their defense more than anything. I think that's the most proven commodity, one of the more proven commodities in the entire SEC. So I do trust that. Mateer, we'll see. I'm going to give Mateer the benefit of the doubt in the fact that he wasn't healthy after he broke his hand last year. So yeah. I tend to like Oklahoma a little bit more than SC. SC's win total is 8.5. I tend to lean under that. Now, I haven't bet it yet, which is saying something considering I've bet like 80 win totals already, 80 different teams. So I don't think it's mispriced big time, but I do lean under that. I mean, the schedule, again, incredibly tough. They're going to have to win one of the big games. Which is something that Lincoln Riley hasn't done too well, and they got to take care of business on the road. Another thing that they haven't done too well. I mean, since 2012, SC's only won twice in the Eastern and Central time zones, covered once in those, and they got to go to Penn State, to Rutgers. I think Wisconsin's a road game, and I think Wisconsin's improved this year. So in addition to Indiana, which is a road game, Ohio State, Washington, Oregon, are you kidding me? I don't see 9-3, so I'm 8-4 on the Trojans.
1: Mitch in Granger, Indiana asks, Brad, is there any concern about Notre Dame's early season matchup at Lambeau Field with Wisconsin?
2: Well, they're 20.5 point favorites, so that would indicate that it should be a comfortable game. Tongue in cheek, I mean, the biggest concern is I'm going to be in attendance, and they usually don't perform well historically when I'm at their games, and they've only covered twice in their last 17 times that I've showed up into the stadium. I'm joking a little bit there, but I bet them in the game. Now, that was a very early number about 7 months ago. I laid 16.5. If it, ticked up to 21.5, I'd be interested in Wisconsin. But the fact that I'm not running the window to bet Wisconsin right now thinks that, obviously says that I think Notre Dame wins comfortably.
1: I got to watch most of the coaches at the B1G media event on the Big Ten Network. Luke Fickle, and I understand he has to put a positive spin on things. This offseason was different. Last year, at about the halfway point, we were losing games, but if you knew inside the game how much we'd improved, you'd notice it too. We like the additions we made. Again, I expect him to be positive. I just don't know if I believe.
2: Yeah. I do think they're better, and the schedule after the Notre Dame game is much more inducive to winning. There's no Alabama. They had to play a home and home against Alabama. There's no Ohio State. There's no Oregon. There's no Indiana. So he has to be a 7-5 at least type of season. He's not going to be the coach there next year. So, but I could see it. Colton Joseph gives him a dual threat at quarterback. Defensively, they were fine last year. In fact, they played winning football. Good enough to win 8-9 games if their offense showed a pulse. But he's been a big-time disappointment. It wasn't just last year. I mean, it's been the entire tenure has been underwhelming. And now that you're talking, you're into year four, and the previous 3 years have all been disappointing. Tough for me thinking that all of a sudden the light switch is going to all of a sudden come on. We'll see in the Notre Dame game. Obviously Lambeau Field probably be a 50-50 crowd, maybe slight edge even to Wisconsin. But Notre Dame is a legit top five team. And you can look at those scores from last year. I mean, Wisconsin wasn't overly competitive in some of those games against top, you know, the top competition. I'm not saying they lost by 40, but there was a lot of, you know, three touchdown type losses from last year.
1: Bob Chesney, UCLA, new head coach, brought Nico as one of the player representatives, said Nico was overwhelmingly voted as a captain and is looked upon as a leader on this team. Not a new thought or question, but could this be the year Nico is actually the perceived Nico that we thought he would be, at least I thought he would be?
2: I don't know if he's ever going to be that, because, I mean, talk was that he was, you know, top quarterback in the country. I don't see that. But can he be better than what he's been in his career so far? Absolutely. And he's going to get some really good coaching. And I like the team around him at UCLA. I think a really big game. Nobody's going to watch it because it's a late kick. But I think maybe even one of the more important games of week one is UCLA at Cal. Two new coaches, very competitive point spread. We're going to learn a heck of a lot about both. I kind of like UCLA in the matchup. So they win that game, a swing game early. Then they got San Diego State, Purdue at home, Maryland, Wisconsin at home, Michigan State at home, Nevada at home, Illinois at home. I mean, you can start stacking a bunch of wins there for UCLA if they take care of business and Nico is improved and he takes care of the football. So I could see it, certainly better than what he's been. I know that's not saying much, but he played better down the stretch last year after they fired the coach.
1: I got asked this question a week or so ago. The game coming up just a couple of weeks, Jacksonville State at North Dakota State, now a member of the Mountain West. Handicap that game, and what's the number on it?
2: North Dakota State's favored by 7.5. A lot of the early money's come in on Jacksonville State in the game. In fact, you know, it was 10.5 at open. I'm not part of it. It's down to 7 in some spots looking. So Jacksonville State, you know, they're one of the favorites in Conference USA, returning a quarterback that's one of the better dual threats in the country, although they did lose the nation's leading rusher to West Virginia, lost a lot of their offensive linemen to West Virginia. So, I mean, I mentioned linemen because in the trenches against North Dakota State, that's where it counts. Should be an incredible atmosphere there in the Fargo Dome. Should be loud. I'm not afraid that, you know, everything's, you know, based on my numbers. I made North Dakota State around an 8-point favorite. Dips one tick below 7. I would be inclined to be betting North Dakota State in the game.
1: Georgia Dog on the Emerald Coast. Ask Brad, are we going to know anything about Indiana after 5 games and he just lists their schedule?
2: No, probably not. You know, it's North Texas, Howard, West Kentucky, Northwestern at Rutgers. You learn maybe a little bit. Yeah, Nebraska, but they should take care of everybody. Be undefeated when they play Ohio State. But then, you know, they do play Ohio State, Michigan, USC at Washington. So certainly the back half's much tougher than the first half, but no, we won't know much. You'll be just looking to see if they're just taking care of business, doing typical Indiana things, taking care of the football, playing clean, smart, purposeful, which is what I expect. It's going to be another playoff season for the Hoosiers. They're not all of a sudden going to go away.
1: This has nothing to do with on-the-field playing coming up in 26, but it is funny to watch the SEC in Tampa and the SEC Network, okay? So the media and the head coaches talk about supremacy. And then you dial up the Big Ten Network the next week in Chicago, and even more of a drumbeat from pretty much every coach about how superior they are. And you know what? I don't blame either side for you know, beating the drum. But is this kind of interesting to see how they're kind of in the public sparring a bit?
2: Yeah, and I like it, to be honest with you. That's what college football is about, rivalries. And, you know, a lot of rivalries that went by the wayside here with realignment in the last 10, 15 years. So I like it. I think it's good for the sport, a little geographically speaking, specific. So a little north-south. It's not going to, you know, do anybody, that, you know, hurt anybody. I think both have their cases. I mean, I might tweet this. I mean, a lot of people are getting on me because I'm constantly getting after the SEC. I just don't know how the SEC is chirping right now after what's happened the last couple of years. But the SEC is still the best conference, top to bottom. It's the deepest. My power ratings reflect that. I mean, that's where my money's at, is my power ratings. So I still think they're the best, although they're losing their grip even from top to bottom. But the Big Ten is better than the SEC at the top. If you're giving me the top three teams in the Big Ten are better than the top three teams in the SEC. So I do believe that. And I also, the third thing I believe in is I think the SEC has a less than 50% chance of winning one this year, a national title. So you know, we could be talking next year at this time, Bill, and it's 4 years without a title for that conference.
1: All right, let's do this. Rank your top three teams in both leagues and then play them in Council Bluffs. What would be the spread?
2: Well, I mean, we'd have to go through a bunch of different matchups. Obviously, top team, I'll just do one versus one, two versus two, three versus three, just to keep it. Okay. You know, obviously, top team is going to be, believe it or not, I'm going to go with the Buckeyes with the top team out of the Big Ten. They would be about a three-point favorite over Georgia, top team out of the SEC. Next up be Oregon. Oregon would be about a two-point favorite over Texas, the number two team in the SEC. Then next up would be Indiana out of the Big Ten, and they would be about a five-point favorite over Oklahoma, who I have, believe it or not, the third-best team in the SEC.
1: Be favored in each game. Yeah.
2: Favored in each game, yep.
1: And you know what I was thinking? It's easy to pick three from the Big Ten. You may want to, you know, say the order's different or something, but I thought your order was good. But once you get past the top two in the SEC, picking number three is harder than it is the Big Ten.
2: Oh, yeah, because, I mean, I could have went Oklahoma, Ole Miss, Texas A&M.
1: Right.
2: I mean, I kind of think Alabama's the next team that we're talking win total, who's likely to win the most games. So, I mean, they're all within a point of one another, so... if you wanted to, I mean, Indiana's still going to be favored over all of them. So pick whoever you want. Indiana being right now, Council Bluffs, Iowa, they'd be favored. And I know people aren't used to that, but I just go back to, did you watch 38-3? I mean, did anybody? I thought 20-some million watched it at the Rose Bowl. If there was another team outside of Alabama got beat by 35 in a game like that, you wouldn't hear the end of it for about a decade.
1: Jim in Jupiter says, a local radio host, Jeff Cameron, says that what Sig has done the last 2 years at IU makes him the best coach in the country, even ahead of Kirby Smart. What do you think of that?
2: Yep, I do. I mean, we're talking about, if we're just talking a two-year coaching job, it's the best in the history of the sport. So, yeah, I'm going to put him right now. And Kirby, man, it disappointed me. I mean, that Ole Miss game really disappointed me last year. And the losing Notre Dame, I mean, Notre Dame hadn't won a big bowl game in 30 years. And I know they had Gunnar Stockton, but Gunnar Stockton led them to the win over Texas in the SEC championship game. So, yeah, I mean, if we're just talking the last two, 3 years, give me Cignetti. How could you not?
1: Wrigley Field Vol. Bill, can you ask Brad about the UNC/TCU Week 0 game? Line hasn't moved, and UNC is a dumpster fire, he says.
2: It's starting to move a little bit. I'm glad he brought that up. I haven't bet it yet, but I see it. Look, you don't have to know anything, really, about college football. You don't need to know a single player. But if you know how to read an odds screen, you can see that there's been a little trickle of money on TCU, specifically after what's gone down with North Carolina. Not that it has anything to do with on the field, but, you know, it does maybe, you know, indicate that there might be a little bit of turmoil behind the scenes. That was 6.5. Now it's creeping up to 7. TCU favored. Good game in Ireland. I would lean TCU.
1: Boy, I didn't really know when the Lombardi story hit. The amount of vitriol I saw from people, he's not a very popular guy just based on his other stops, apparently. I didn't really know much about it, but apparently he's not very well liked wherever.
2: Yeah, I don't know him personally, but I do know a lot of people that he worked with, and they don't like him.
1: Right.
2: So, and I know these people quite well. So, and it's not just one person. It's, you know, down the line. Did not have, and I can only speak to how he spoke about the gambling industry, and spoke with a lot of confidence, But also he came across, at least this is me personally, my opinion, came across like a know-it-all when in reality didn't know much. And I'm not talking football. I'm talking about sports gambling. Came across a guy that thought he had all the answers, and the reality is I would have no problem booking his action. I'll put it that way.
1: Jeff, too. College football. Who does Brett see making the biggest progress forward with more wins from a win-loss standpoint than in 25, and then perhaps the downside, biggest drop-off?
2: Yeah, I think it's slam dunk. Oklahoma State, biggest upgrade in my power ranks, going to be the biggest upgrade in the win total. They only won one game last year, 1-11. I think they'll go to a bowl game. So from 1-11 to 6-6, that's a pretty big jump. Virginia Tech will probably be next. I mean, they're 3-9. I think they can win 7 this year. Biggest downgrade probably be really easy. Why is Oklahoma State upgraded so much? Well, they basically inherited a North Texas team, the coaching staff, the players, Mestemaker, quarterback, Hawkins at running back. North Texas returns on the flip side zero starters, downgraded their power rating 17 points, and they're a team that could go from 12 wins, last year's school record 12 wins, to not even qualifying for a bowl game this year.
1: Another segment coming up with Brad.

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0: Nobody knows more about college football history than Bill King.
1: Jim and Jupiter, ask Brett. He said, I saw on FanDuel that they have lowered Florida State's season win total to 5.5. What does Brad think about that?
2: Yeah, numbers matter. I bet under 6.5 early in the process, but man, I have bet this. I bet over 5.5. Not that I was trying to go for the middle. It's just, you know, whenever my numbers say call for a bet, I'm confident in them enough that I'll bet them. Obviously, the swing game is going to be right away. I'll know right away where I'm at. It'll be, after the Labor Day night game against SMU. They win that game, I think I'm going to catch it over 5.5 bet. They lose it, then under 6.5 becomes an awesome bet.
1: Clay in the 615 said, Bill, did you see this? It's a source on Jared Curtis, the freshman at Vanderbilt, says Vanderbilt's financial investment was significant. A source briefed on Curtis's deal called it borderline Bryce Underwood level, comparing it to the four-year contract worth $10 million the Michigan quarterback reportedly received upon signing in 2025.
2: Yeah, I don't have any inside info there. I will say if Curtis lives up to expectations, 4 years, $10 million is going to be really, really cheap.
1: No question. That number when Nico supposedly got to 4 years ago, I guess, or when your junior year, that's the word, back in high school, that was out there, right? I mean, that was like, oh my gosh, what are you talking about? Now that's chump change.
2: We're heading towards $10 million for 1 year.
1: Correct.
2: For the very best quarterback.
1: Correct. It may be this next year.
2: Yep.
1: I mean,
2: maybe Texas pays, you know, not that I think it'd be arch, but we got four or five quarterbacks at least that, you know, looking at first round. I would guess that one of them stays. Gets paid close to that $10 million, stays and becomes the overwhelming favorite to be the first pick. And not everybody can be, not all five quarterbacks can be the first pick in the draft. Not all five are going to go in the top five of the draft. So I think one of those kids stays, gets paid really handsomely well for next year, and it becomes, you know, the favorite to be the number one pick for that draft.
1: Kevin in Muletown, ask Brad, what is his go-to publication when it comes to getting ready for the season?
2: I read about everything. I'm still going through stuff. Heck, I even bought some high school magazines. That's how much ridiculous I've gotten as far as reading. The former employer, Phil Steele, is still my go-to just because I can sort through what's good and what isn't. I know behind the scenes what I can use. I like the depth charts, the projected start, and I use them still in the season when a player's like out. I just want to see where he had him and on the depth chart. So that's still my go-to. I just bet I did for the first time, and I tweeted this yesterday. I got Pick Six Previews, Brett's book. I've been reading into that. I would say if you're just looking for Power Four, and that's what he covers, and if you're looking for a detailed write-up and just talking nothing but this year's team, I think he has the best publication, Brett Ciancia.
1: Is Athlon and Lindy still out on the rack?
2: Yeah, they're still on the rack. In fact, Sporting News came back this year. ESPN has one. I forget, there's like five or six on the rack this year. I guess they're making a comeback.
1: Sporting News is back.
2: That's just good coffee table reading. Athlon and Lindy's, and they're still the first out there, so you just want to take a look. I don't learn much. I do like sometimes the Athlon Anonymous coaches stuff that I find particularly interesting sometimes. I read through them, but it's not like they predicted Texas number one. I mean, boy, they said it. That must be true. I don't put them in that type of regard.
1: Yeah, I'm glad you got Brett's book. It's good. It's not about glossy pictures. It's not about the majorette of the week. It's just pure raw ball.
2: Love it. Love that he's a one man out too. Because I can tell he puts everything into it. So, and I don't care what industry you're in. When somebody puts their heart and soul into something, you got to appreciate it.
1: Brad, tell everybody how they can get your info, and we will let you into the weekend.
2: Yep, appreciate it. Great show today, Bill. As always, thanks for having me. And if you're looking for a preview, I said Brett's book's good, but if you're looking just gambling specific stuff, my preview's out. It's $40. Go to BradPowerSports.com. Bill King tapped out the page. He also got the weekly newsletter that'll start here in less than a month.
1: Have a good one, sir. See you next week.
2: Take care, Bill.
1: Brad Powers, Brad Power Sports. He joins us Fridays a plethora. What do they always say in politics? Huge story, a treasure trove of information. Oh my gosh. Well, in this case, since it's College Bowl, a treasure trove of information. Somebody needs to look up, what's the impetus for that term? Back when they were actually pirates were looking for treasures? Man, that's probably what it is. I don't know. Yeah. Damning news. Oh my gosh, out of D.C., a treasure trove of information. And they get giddy about it, too. It's like they're cheerleading. All right, I know. We got to get a break here coming up, and then we've got a segment to wrap this bad boy up for the week. Love your interaction. The interaction is so good. And I want to, again, say the more the merrier. A lot of you say, Bill, I'm just shy. I'm kind of nervous. I don't know. That's why we go texting. Texting is very non-invasive. It's very non-invasive. Your voice is not on the air. You get your point across or you get your question in. Jump in. Take the dive. You won't regret it. It's not invasive at all. And on X, that's a little more invasive because you're in the public doing that. But still, take the dive. I'd love to hear from you.

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0: knows all there is to know about Johnny Five Star, and now you can too. It's Bill King.
1: The media days at the various locations, Frisco, Texas, Charlotte, North Carolina, Tampa, Florida, Chicago, Illinois, have concluded. Teams will be on the field next week. We do not call it fall camp. It's August practice. I don't know of any other simplistic way to term it. Then we'll start playing ball games, and the truth, whatever that might be, will set us free. Glad to hear Brad say he picked up Brett Ciancia's publication. I don't know if they know each other. I've had people tell me, Bill, they are one and the same person. Now, one concentrates on magazine and college football info, and Brad does too, but Brad is attached to the gambling angle. The whole angle is gambling there. That's what he does for a living. Brad does not have a side job. That's his job. 25 hours a day. Studying, absorbing, and game planning his gambling. And it's college football and pro football. That's it. He used to do college basketball and some NBA, and about 3-4 years ago, he said, enough's enough. Football's taking up all my time. I feel like I'm behind when basketball hits. Remember, he used to do basketball very deeply and predominantly college. Doesn't anymore. Now, he may be behind the scenes, but as far as selling information, he doesn't do that anymore. It's strictly football. He doesn't bet the Indy 500 or the Kentucky Derby or any other event. All good events. He's a college football guy. Loves it. Hawkeye Jason. He says, I may check out Ole Miss versus Louisville in Nashville in person this September 6th at Nissan Stadium, just for the love of the game. I have no idea why we don't have the wall-to-wall college football on Saturday, September 4th, Sunday, or Sunday, September 5th, and Monday. Massive missed opportunity that weekend, Bill. That's a heck of an opener. Now, you want to get everybody stirred up. If Louisville were to upset Ole Miss, and again, some have Louisville in the two slot in their league, in the ACC. Nobody's questioning the one slot, Miami. And I believe, what's the spread there? Ole Miss about 6. Somebody check me on that. So it wouldn't be a massive upset, but if Louisville beats them in that first game in Nashville, Nissan Stadium, and it's just game one, Pete Golding's first full season as the head coach. But again, the critics are going to be going nuts if that were to happen. Yeah, one of the top teams in your league, Louisville's whooping them. Well, Louisville's a good program. Coach Brown's done a good job. Brett asked Coach Pete the question earlier in hour one. Goes, that's a great response from Coach Pete. And the question was, what's the weirdest thing that's ever happened? Spookiest, weirdest, etc. on a visit to a prospect's home. And he said, he's in a prospect's home in South Florida, and they're walking down some hallway, and he looks in this room, and there's the kneelers in there. You know, at church, you have the pews, and then you have the area where you can kneel down. It's the padded area. You know, I don't know how to describe it any more than that. And he said they had that in there, and she goes, oh, we have seances in there. They had a seance room. And then Pete said, Brad goes, and we got the kid. He says, I bet Coach Pete kept an eye on that kid. He said he felt kind of spooked in that house. I would, too. Yeah, I would, too. No. There could be a book written where a guy, an author, goes out, and all he does is interview coaches about home visits. Because the stories would be endless, I would think. Get Barry Switzer. Barry's still around. Get him quoted in there. Get former coaches. I guess you could do current coaches. Maybe they don't want to be on the record right now, but former coaches out there. Dr. Tom is still around. He's old. I don't know if Dr. Tom would be a very good interview like that. Might not. By the way, Georgia Dog said earlier that, and we've been getting questions about Coach Schumann. Do you think he's going to be a head coach soon? You think he's going to have an opportunity? Georgia Dog said, I'm told by some people that Schumann doesn't really want to be a head coach. He would not be good in a job interview. He's not great with the media. Personally, or personality, not head coach material. Hadn't even thought about that. I do know that Glenn Schumann's not a coach. And again, you've got the one voice thing. But it's not like he's a big media guy, which is fine. He's not obligated to be. But I haven't thought about that angle. It's a good point, if indeed that's accurate. And Georgia Dog wouldn't say it if he hadn't heard it from somebody he trusted. But there are some assistant coaches, very well known, that just prefer that lifestyle. I don't have to be in the main office. I can coordinate. I can make a lot of money still. But all the pressure of being the head guy is not on me. Some prefer that. Have a fantastic weekend. Yeah, and remember when people ask, Losh Pop.

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2: Atlanta Braves were winners yesterday. They beat the Nationals 5-4. The Braves had just four hits in the win. The Braves with the victory are 64-45 on the season. The Atlanta Braves and Nationals will play again tonight at Truist Park. Bryce Elder starts for Atlanta. He's 6-6 with a 3.96 ERA. Foster Griffin will get the start for Washington. He is 12-2 with a 2.76 ERA. Christina Ulbrich, the wife of Atlanta Falcons defensive coordinator Jeff Ulbrich, died from cancer yesterday. It was announced by the team. Jeff had not been with the Falcons this week to start training camp due to a personal matter.
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17: 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Yes, sir, we are getting closer. Monday is the Major League Baseball trade deadline, and the one and only Bill Shanks will tell us who the Braves

0: a pickup. Michael Parker, head football coach at Sheffield High School, will preview the 2026 season. But Jimmy is here right now to talk about Alabama opening summer camp next week.
1: Put another way, vacation is officially over. I don't think that's breaking news for Jimmy Stein. I don't think he really minds. He's co-host of the Daily Show called Locked On Bama Podcast. Got that going on with Luke Robinson, part of the Locked On Network, and twice a week on Cover Crimson with Clint Lamb. Jimmy, welcome in. Happy Friday before the real storm gets going on. How are you?
2: Oh, doing great. I guess this is our last Friday with no football.
1: What is it, until February, I guess? Thursday night, that much-anticipated NFL Hall of Fame game. Boy, rah, rah, but at least it's football. But that's then. This is now. Jimmy, obviously, camp, the curtain's about to come up. Before we get into all the fine print here, where's the gut right now with this team as far as the off-season programs? Are they on pace to give Alabama fans a thrill this season or what, Jimmy?
2: I think so. I think the real story of the offseason to me is an overt emphasis on being more physical.
0: Yeah.
2: I mean, I think so much of the moves that were made from who they signed in the transfer portal, I mean, the very first guy they signed out of the portal, I mean, the very first guy they got committed out of the portal was a 265-pound mm-hmm. tight end. Then they go hire a new tight end coach, who was actually an offensive line coach in his last stop. And then they hire Adrian Clem to coach the offensive line, mm-hmm. who has got an extensive resume both in NFL and college, coaching up the offensive line. So much of the message that I think they're sending is about improved physicality. Now, what will the results be? I don't know. I would just set my expectations at improved. They're not going to turn into 1995 Nebraska, you know, overnight, and nor should they, nor was it a goal. I mean, that's when you hired Kalen DeBoer in the first place, you were hiring his offense. At the Division I level, it hasn't really been about running the football or running it extremely well. The running game is complementary to his outstanding passing attack, but the running attack has to be better than it was last year, because it wasn't complimentary at all. It was putting the entire game on the quarterback. And then once the quarterback got a little beat up, which happens when you put the whole game on him, the offense just didn't function as well at the end of the season.
1: Jimmy, talk to us about running the ball, because, fans are always going to come up with a story. Social media is always going to come up with a story. How accurate is the question? And a lot of that went on Ryan Grubb. Basically, why are they bringing this guy down from the West Coast? They're going to rock and roll. This is SEC. Let's run the ball. Last year, the fair or unfair criticism, it was because of Ryan Grubb's schemes. They just didn't emphasize running. Was that true? And if so, how will they change that this season from an offensive coordinator standpoint?
2: Well, we have to remember this, that DeBoer, hasn't run the ball great at any point, really, since he's been in Division I football. There hasn't been. I think the offense that he's led that ran for the most yards was actually his first year at Alabama.
1: Wow.
2: People forget that. Not that it was spectacular, but but the rushing yards did rank in the 40s in the country,
0: mm-hmm.
2: And I'm sure Alabama would like to return to that. Now, so much of that had to do with the fact of Jalen Milroe and his special talents. But we do have to remember this. With DeBoer and Grubb, the year before they came to Alabama at Washington, when he had the outstanding year leading Washington to the national title game, their running back was an all-conference player. He rushed for, I think, 1,300 yards, Dylan Johnson.
0: Yeah.
2: So it has worked. It has worked. And they only want it to be complementary. I mean, they'd want the defense to have to defend it. That opens up so much more with the passing attack, where they really make their hay. So I think that it has to improve. The numbers kind of have to get back to what they were in 2024, but do it with the running backs and not necessarily a running quarterback.
0: Jimmy, I agree with you. This is not going to be a 2012-2020 Alabama offensive line with Nick Saban, who just mauled everybody. But Grubb has shown that he can develop running backs. You mentioned Dylan Johnson, Ronnie Rivers when they were at Fresno State, Jordan Mims. those guys are in the NFL, or certainly were. But you touched on the key to me is the offensive line is the key, but the physicality. You win football games at the line of scrimmage on both sides of the line of scrimmage. And I think that's what so many fans are looking at. Can you run the ball for 130, 135 yards a game? But can your offensive line, they may make some mistakes, and we know that they need time to gel, but can you hit somebody in the mouth and prove you're tough enough to play in this league?
2: Well, they know what it looks like. I mean, in 2023, again at Washington, that was, he had the Joe Moore Award-winning offensive line.
0: He did.
2: You know, the best offensive line in college football. So they were obviously physical. Now, they threw the ball a ton. Mm-hmm. I think they led the nation in passing yards. So they threw it a ton. But you can still be physical. They did run the ball as well. Again, they had a 1,000-yard all-conference running back complementing that that passing game. So they know what it looks like. I think they're trying to build Alabama in that image, but they needed to be more physical to do. You know, they can't put the entire game on the quarterback. Now they did that with Ty, and obviously, you know, in so many ways it was a good idea. I mean, you're talking about the 13th pick in the draft, but this is going to be a younger quarterback, an even less experienced quarterback. And you just can't put the entire game on the quarterback's arm. They've got to run the ball, and they've got to be more physical. It seems like virtually every decision made in the offseason was about improving that physicality.
1: Especially this is the SEC. It just means more to be physical, I guarantee you. Jimmy, talk to Alabama fans because they're on the ledge after this, quote, end quote, drought for national championships. What is realistic? I mean, the good old days of going unbeaten, have they gone the way of bell bottoms and the Edsel? What is the realistic number in 2026?
2: Gosh, I don't even really know. You know, Indiana went undefeated last year. Now they weren't playing
1: in the Big Ten,
2: schedule.
1: Right?
2: yeah, they weren't playing an SEC schedule.
0: No,
2: and
0: right.
2: I don't think they would have had they played nine conference games. I don't know that anyone in the SEC is going to go unbeaten anytime soon. I mean, whether you believe Texas or Georgia or even Alabama is the best team in the league, I mean, I have a hard time believing anyone's going 9-0. Obviously, there's going to be eight additional losses, conference losses this year with adding the ninth game. And, you know, I would go so far as to say that 10-2 is the new 12-0.
0: Yep.
2: I mean, I think 10-2 playing a nine-game conference schedule is very, very impressive and certainly playoff-worthy. I think the question is going to be something that's going to happen in November that's going to be discussed a lot, guys, is what is the committee going to do with 9-3 SEC teams?
0: Yeah.
2: Because 9-3 SEC teams are going to look like playoff teams on the field. And their record's going to be 9-3. And I don't believe yet that there have been three-loss teams in the playoff, but they've been conference champions. I don't think a three-loss team yet has been invited to the 12-team playoff. You would think that's likely the end. I mean, I'll predict that a 9-3 team will make it into the playoff this year. I think there will be a real emphasis on pressuring the committee to take a 9-3 SEC team as a nod to the strength of schedule.
0: Jimmy, going into summer camp starting middle of next week, what unit besides the offensive line are you the most curious about? I know linebacker, a lot of fans thought if you lost three incredible inside linebackers and you brought in one, Caleb Woodson, but they've got a lot of kids, QB Reach, Luke Matz, Caden Jones, not even talking about the edge dudes, Pierre, Justin Hill, and friends. What as far as just interest, intrigue, what intrigues you the most as far as the other positions?
2: Well, the inside linebacker group you brought up is certainly interesting because there's so many candidates.
0: Mm-hmm.
2: I don't think the spring really settled it. I mean, for instance, all of these guys that you would think would be contenders to start alongside Caleb Woodson, it does look like Caleb has locked up a spot.
0: Mm-hmm.
2: Now, that we can sort of put in pencil. The transfer from Virginia Tech, he was with the ones throughout the spring, and I believe we will see him. Now, who's going to line up alongside him?
0: Yeah.
2: I think the funny thing is we would mention the most prominent names would be QB Reese and Luke Metz. Mm-hmm. We saw a little bit of them last year. Caden Jones would be the oldest kid. It's in some ways his turn. However, we say all those names, and the guy that ended up starting next to Caleb Woodson for a lot of the spring was actually Abdul Sanders.
0: Yeah.
2: Probably somebody we obviously don't talk about enough.
0: Mm-hmm.
2: But there's so many good candidates. That's an intriguing spot to watch. Last year, they played three guys extensively at those two spots. I won't be surprised if this year they play four guys extensively at those two spots, just simply because the depth is so good, and I don't think much separates those guys. So that's interesting. I also think running back is interesting. Mm-hmm. Another bold prediction I have. I think we will see five running backs get reps with the first team in the first two games, East Carolina and Kentucky. Mm-hmm. I think we'll see Daniel Hill, Kevin Riley, A.K. Deer, and the two true freshmen, E.J. Crowell and Trayshon Brown.
0: Yeah.
2: I think all five get time with the first team in the first couple of games. And from that point, you just focus on who's being the most productive.
1: That Locked On Bama, you bring us to that point. You mentioned Crowell, obviously nicked up. And unfortunately, all that in the bag of chips coming out of high school has been nicked up since coming to Tuscaloosa. What is his status and any other folks who might have been nicked up in the spring? In other words, the folks who were on the injury list, how are they looking coming into camp?
2: Pretty good. Pretty good. I believe we will have an all-hands-on-deck situation Wednesday for the first practice.
0: Mm-hmm.
2: I believe it will be everyone. Now, players that have spent the spring and summer banged up, I'm sure they'll be more cautious with them in terms of throwing them into the physical fires quickly, and Crowell will be amongst them. But, no, he's reportedly 100%. I think an interesting guy to watch, though, is Will Sanders,
0: yes,
2: who also missed the spring. He had some surgery, and he's been, to some extent, limited this summer. But he should be a full go. Now, he's got to knock a lot of rust off, and a lot of people think he will challenge for that first-team left guard spot. But it's going to be tough for him to do that if he's limited in some way.
0: Mm-hmm.
2: So he'll be an interesting to watch Wednesday, too. Is he really a full go? Because he needs to be if he's going to be a starter, at least before East Carolina.
0: I agree with you. Also, Trayshon Brown, I think he's going to be a very good change of pace back. We got a little glimpse of him in the spring game. Jimmy, about to get ratcheted up next week. I know you and Luke will be busy, certainly previewing and then reviewing once what information we get with the media. Where can we get online to get the best coverage of Alabama sports, Jimmy?
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1: Jimmy, again, get some rest. 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
2: Hey, you too, guys. Thanks.
0: Thank you, Jimmy.
1: Thanks, buddy. Jimmy Stein hooking up with us there, Locked On Bama, coming up. What's going on out at Sheffield High? Who better to ask than Coach Michael Parker on deck on the Boomo Bug Show? Stay with us.
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7: Today, mostly sunny with a high around 90. Tonight, partly cloudy with a 50% chance of showers, possibly a thunderstorm overnight, low near 75. Tomorrow, partly sunny with a 70% chance of afternoon showers, possibly a thunderstorm, high around 90. Tomorrow night, mostly cloudy with a 30% chance of showers overnight at a low near 70. And for your Sunday, partly sunny with a 40% chance of showers and a high around 85.
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10: Welcome back in. It takes a genius to figure this out, baby, but it's the last day on the calendar for July. Yep. Guess what's right around the corner for high school football, my friend?
11: Summer camp jamborees in the first game of the season.
10: And the first day already in the house. If you don't believe me, just ask Coach Michael Parker out at Sheffield High. Coach, welcome in. How are you?
12: I'm doing well, guys. How are you guys?
11: Hey, Coach.
10: Man, we're doing all right. Obviously, I don't have to. It's not breaking news to you. First of all, talk to us about where you are right now coming in, the summer workouts, if you want to call them that, and, this, if you will, the state of Sheffield football here as we get ready for, to take the curtain up on the 2026 season.
12: Well, we've had a good summer of workouts. The attendance has been great. The effort has been great from the kids. And this past week was our first week, or this week was our first week of fall camp, because we played Jamboree on the 13th with Danville.
11: Mm-hmm.
12: So this week has been fall camp for us, and, you're talking about the preparation. The state has allowed us now to wear helmets all summer, so I'm not sure what the helmet rule is anymore, the first 2 days for helmets, because
10: they don't either.
12: At that point, we had run out of things to do in a helmet. So those practices was about like our summer camp. So, we got most of the offense installed, the defense was installed. So we're a little ahead of the game than where we were last year. I took over in June last year. So we're ahead of where we were last year. So, I'm not satisfied, but I am pleased with the kids' efforts and the heat that they battled this week. The attendance was 100%. So, I can't ask them to do much more. Out on that new turf, it was 110 degrees one day. So,
10: our kids
12: are not used to that turf. So, it was a struggle.
10: Coach, the only thing I say about that, you may want to Google how to handle heat on that kind of turf and what to do with helmets now. But talk to us about the challenge, because back in the day, kids would go through the season, then have an off season, then come back about this time of the year. How do you keep a team motivated when basically it's, let's face it, it's 12 months out of the year now for everybody?
12: It is, and it's getting harder and harder. I was telling my wife the other night, you know, it's just getting harder and harder to do your job and prep your team. And you know, there's different cultures all over the state. So, you know, if you got a good culture and football rules that culture, it's not a huge deal.
11: Mm-hmm.
12: But when you got a culture like we've got at Sheffield, you know, our kids work. You know, they help around the house. They help their parents. And
10: right.
12: You know, you have to manage all of that and still, you know, expect them to be at football practice every day.
11: Mm-hmm.
12: So it's tough. Because I've got one text me this morning and said, Coach, I'm scheduled to work later on this evening. So, you know, that's stuff that I have to deal with. And back in the day, we didn't have to do that. I mean, you know, if we worked, you know, we knew we got off. And we worked because we needed or we wanted to make a little extra money. Now they're working because they need to.
10: Mm-hmm. Yeah, so, wow.
12: And that's the culture we're in. And, you know, I got great kids. And it's tough on them to balance it too. You know, they want to be there. They want to be there, but they know that they've got to work too. So it's tough. It's getting harder and harder.
11: Absolutely. Let me ask you about last year. The record was 3-7. That's not what you want walking in the door, but it could have been 5-5. You lost to Clemens by 1 point. 28-27 and Elkmont 47-42. You could have been 5-5 last year.
12: Yes, we could have. And I feel like, you know, me taking over in June, it was a whirlwind. I didn't get a defense coordinator hire until July.
11: Yep.
12: So, you know, it was just it was a whirlwind, and I quit spending about November, Thanksgiving. but anyway, and we did let those two slip by us. You know, we got behind early. Clements had to claw our way back into it, and you know, we scored and we could have kicked the extra point and tied it up, but kids wanted to go for it, and I wanted to go for it. Mm-hmm. Wanted to go for the win, and we were successful in our 2-point conversion there. And then Elmont, I wish I had an explanation for that one. We were up big at halftime and then come back out and just stopped, just sputtered. I mean, we couldn't do anything. That we would get the quarterback on scrambling in the back end, and then the D-backs would break up to come and help, and then he'd just throw it over our heads. And they did that about 3 times in the second half. So they clawed their way back in, got the momentum, and took the lead, and we couldn't get it back. So, you know, that was more coaching than playing, probably. I'll take the blame for both of those losses. Because didn't do a good job of coaching them up, but you know, compared that group until now, nothing against that group, but this group has been with me now for a year and a half. So
10: makes a difference.
12: You know, they know what I expect.
11: Right.
12: They know the standard I expect for them to hold themselves to. So we were probably a whole lot bigger last year than we are this year, physically bigger, but I think we're mentally a whole lot better than we were last year, as far as understanding what we're doing and our expectations. These kids are just they're mine, I guess. I could just call these kids mine. You know, I took over last year and I was there. I was there for a year before it was over. So, but, you know, every head coach is different, and I guess I can just call these kids mine now, because I'm all they really know.
10: Michael Parker, head coach at Sheffield. Coach, before we talk about some of the kids, let's talk about Michael Parker and your journey to Sheffield. You know the geography of the Shoals area, Clements, Phil Campbell speak. Talk to us about your journey to this job.
12: Well, it's been a long journey. It's been a tough journey. you know, I started out as a middle school coach over in Madison County at Monrovia Middle School. And,
10: which is now a city in itself.
12: Right, it is. Then I went back to Lawrence County and took an assistant job at Lawrence County High School, and then I rolled over to Speak for 3 years. And then I ended up at East Lawrence for a year, and that was when Lawrence County was in turmoil. That was going to shut down schools and all that stuff. So end up in 07, 08, I ended up at Hazelwood High School, and, you know, they were shutting it down. So started looking for a job, and found one in Phil Campbell. Stayed there for one year only, and they wanted to go a different direction. And, you know, they say there's two types of coaches. One's been fired, one's going to be fired.
10: That's right.
12: So I've had my firing. So they let me go to Phil Campbell. And then I ended up going back to Madison County at Madison County High School for a year.
10: Wow.
12: And that, you know, proration hit the end. They let me go there. They had let go of six teachers. Well, they had six non-tenure teachers, so I got let go there. So I told my wife's son, Dunn, I'm going to the workforce. So I ended up getting a job out of Wise, out there at Sheffield, Wise Construction, and worked out there for a year, and then out of the blue, Winston County High School calls and offered me the offense coordinator job. So I took it in 2012, and I was there for 6 years. And then I took a job at Clements High School for six years, and then I ended up at Sheffield.
10: Wow.
12: So this is probably going to be it, fellas. I am probably going to be going home if I leave Sheffield.
10: I hear you, brother.
11: Let me ask you about the players. I know we can't talk about all of them, but you mentioned they bought in. Everybody showed up this week. How many players have you got on the roster? How many seniors? And I know we can't talk about everybody, but talk about some of the leaders on your team.
12: We had pitcher day yesterday, so I finally know I've got 12 seniors. Everybody kept asking me. I said, I think I got 11, 13, but I've got 12. 12 seniors, and within that group, there's very few that have play experience. I mean, I've got a couple of linemen that played for us last year, but skill-wise, a lot of those do not have experience on the field. So, as I said a while ago, you know, I am all they know, really.
10: Mm-hmm.
12: So, and it's beneficial in a way, because the, you know, last year we had a lot of experience, but they had in their career, they had three head coaches. So,
10: wow.
12: it's not all their fault. You know, some of it's, you know, the rotating door coaches. So, anyway, so I would say this group is probably advanced from last year's group just because of doing the same thing, rhetorical stuff, you know, and knowing my expectations. And, you know, you've had three head coaches. And one more comes in there with different expectations, then you have to change again. It was tough on those kids last year, really was.
10: Yeah.
12: But these kids here bought in, and they're doing everything we ask them to do. You know, sometimes they don't do it the way we want them to do it, but they do what we ask them to do.
10: Mm-hmm.
12: So, I can't say enough about these seniors. You know, we haven't had one to miss practice yet, and I can't say the same as last year. So, like I said, when I say they bought in, they bought in. Sometimes they come to practice with a different attitude. You know, I've got kids coming. They're working midnights right now. They're working at restaurants till 3 o'clock in the morning and then cleaning up. I had one closed at 3 o'clock in the morning, then cleaned up to 5, and then went home, took a nap, and come to football practice. So, you know, just that stuff is – and it's teaching them discipline. I mean, sometimes we don't get them out of sleep. We won't, but we still got to get up and go. So they've done a good job with that.
11: Absolutely. Listen, before we let you go, you've got cleanup day a week from tomorrow, August the 8th, looking for volunteers to help pressure wash bleachers, mow, weed eat, and just clean up around the stadium. You need volunteers because you and the coaches and even the kids can't do all of it. If somebody listening to us today would like to help you on cleanup day, I believe it's from 8 to 12 around the stadium, what's the best thing to do? Just contact you?
12: They can contact me. They can contact, you know, on Facebook, or, you know, my number, I think, is on Facebook. It may not be, but they can contact us on Facebook. We've also got a Central Touchdown Club that's on Facebook as well.
11: Yep.
12: So they can contact Ashley Howell through that. Or they can just show up with utensils and go to work. I mean, anything that you can do around your house, it can be done to fill out. So if you got tools, you will come to work, show up and come to work.
11: Absolutely.
12: But, you know, I can't. Here's I do want to plug this.
11: Sure.
12: I can't get over the amount of help I get from Sheffield. Wow. All the way from the city, Sheffield City, the administration, everything. Yeah, I've gotten great support from that end of it. You know, we need to show. They've done some turf work, you know, put turf down. So things are messed up, things are dirtied up, and we just need to get cleaned up before the first game. So
11: sure.
12: Just asking for volunteers to come out and help us do that on August 8th.
11: Absolutely.
12: And I think we got it from 8 to 12. Right. I think it's the time.
11: Absolutely. Well, listen, that turf field is going to come in handy in October when it starts raining again. Or hopefully for you as far as the postseason. Listen, we enjoyed talking with you again. We wish you nothing but the best for you and the coaches and the players, and hopefully we can do this again with you again, maybe in August, or certainly during the season.
12: Sounds great, guys. I appreciate what you do for us.
10: Absolutely. Just, again, show up and show out at Sheffield High for Coach Michael Parker. Coming up, what in the world is going on in Bill Shank's world? We'll find out next here on the Boom Old Bug Show. Stay with us.
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22: Atlanta Braves were winners yesterday as they beat the Nationals 5-4. The Braves had just four hits in the win. The Braves with the victory are 64-45 on the season. The Atlanta Braves and Nationals will play again tonight at Truist Park. Bryce Elder starts for Atlanta. He's 6-6 with a 3.96 ERA. Foster Griffin will get the start for Washington. He is 12-2 with a 2.76 ERA. Christina Ulbrich, the wife of Atlanta Falcons defensive coordinator Jeff Ulbrich, died from cancer yesterday. It was announced by the team. Jeff had not been with the Falcons this week to start training camp due to a personal matter.
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10: Welcome back in. Move over. Kirby Smart, the big dog in Georgia, at least when it comes to radio, is Bill Shanks. He's host of the Bill Shanks Show on 93.1 FM down in Macon, online at thesuperstations.com, and on the tube at 41 NBC. Bill, welcome in. How are you?
23: I'm doing well. How are y'all?
11: Hey, buddy.
10: And I'm feeling a little bit better about the Braves coming out on this side of the All-Star break. We said coming in, would it be nice, kind of like in NASCAR, the Braves kind of sputtering a little bit, take a pit stop, refuel, and come back and see what happens. And I'm just guessing here, Bill, but I got a feeling you like this team a lot better over the last couple of weeks.
23: I like the lead. I don't know if I like the team better.
11: Yeah. That's a good answer.
23: I like the standings, but right. I think it's amazing. In 2 weeks, which has been the time between the All-Star break and now, they've gone from 2-up to 7-up. So
10: yeah,
23: I've said it's kind of ironic that someone would turn into my show and listen to someone gripe, and you'd think they were 10 games out and in third place and have no shot. But yet I think we still know, if we're watching this team, that, you know, if they're going to do anything special this year, if they're going to do anything that is going to be important to cap up what is going to be a very strong regular season by the time they're done. I mean, they were on pace for 99 wins before yesterday's game, which was game 109. So now they're on the back third of the season, that they need to do a little work before the trade deadline on Monday at 6 o'clock.
10: Let's talk about that, Bill. Obviously, at this point, if you are a sharp business person, you got buyers and you got sellers. How does the Boston Red Sox affect the Braves from this standpoint? Sonny Gray was up for grabs at one point. Now the Red Sox are as hot as anybody in all of Major League Baseball. Your thoughts, how does that impact the Braves? Everybody's looking for pitching. He's a vet. Your thoughts heading into the deadline?
23: Well, he's not going anywhere. I mean, they're squarely in the mix. So, I mean, that's one of those teams that, you know, you have to say, well, they've learned here in the last, even leading up to the All-Star break, that they're in it, and they're not a candidate to have anybody from their team being traded, for sure. So they need starting pitching. I mean, they've got a number one starter, and then they've got a hell of a lot of four and five starters, and that's not going to help you in October. It's like, if you draw them out 1, 2, 3, 4, 5, when you get past that number one spot with Chris Sale, you're going to cringe when you have to write somebody's name in from the current staff. They don't have a two, or they don't have a three, and therefore, if you don't have a two and a three, your gap from one to four is wide.
11: Yeah.
23: And so that's why they have got to. And again, it is a weird situation. Every baseball season has its own weird storyline. It is weird to gripe about this team, but I just don't see how this team in its current form could win a championship. And if you've gone and had the best start with anybody in the beginning of the season, you're still in first place. To me, being 7-up even accentuates the need to get better even more so.
11: Yeah.
23: You know, because it's like, okay, we can't do all this and get 7 games up and win the division by 7-8 games and then screw up the playoffs. We got to make sure. And Alex in the office has always said, I owe it to the people down in that clubhouse who are trying to win every day to make sure that roster is as good as it can be for October. Well, now's your chance between now and 6 o'clock on Monday.
11: Well, I agree with you on Twitter. They don't need one starting pitcher. They need two for the very reason you mentioned. They've got an ace, and then they don't have a two and a three. I think they also need a reliever, as you have frequently said. I think they need another bat. But let me ask you about the starters. I've heard all sorts of names. Freddy Peralta is the name I've heard the last 48 hours. Casey Mize, Robbie Ray, Webb, Kevin Gausman, Detmers. Again, that's a lot of potentials. You know this team. You know this better than anybody. Come Monday at 6 o'clock, of one or two of those dudes, who do you think it is?
23: Well, I mean, it's just a guess because, you know, you look at, all right, who does Alex Anthopoulos have relationships with? Well, you know, you can look at players he's gotten before, like a Kevin Gausman, although that's with Toronto. Well, Toronto's where he used to work. It's a frosty relationship. That may not be possible. You know, would he get Jorge Soler for the third time? Well, maybe. I don't know how much of an upgrade that is, but that's a possibility. Mm-hmm. One thing we got to remember about the DH situation, and I agree that they need another bat, but the situation of the DH has also got to be included in this discussion is that Sean Murphy's going to come back whether he liked it or not, and Drake Baldwin will probably become the main DH. So you got to keep that in mind right there. But, you know, pitching-wise, I mean, I think they need a – I mean, if they get Scooble, great. That'll be great. And they have the ability to get Tarik Scooble because their farm system is – I'm going to tell you something. First and foremost, the discussion of who they're going to get before Monday at 6 o'clock, their farm system is excellent.
11: Mm-hmm.
23: They've got a – they're getting to the point where they've got a great farm system. There are plenty of players to trade from in this farm system. You want to trade them all, but I mean, there are options for you to trade some people in this farm system. But I think if they came up with a Kevin Gausman and a Walker Buehler, that'd be pretty good.
11: Yeah.
23: I think if they came up with a Casey Mize, who, you know, in spite of where he went to school, I would take him on the team. you know, someone like that, I think it would be good. I mean, they don't have to get Scooble to get a good number two. They can have a Casey Mize or a Logan Webb would be excellent.
11: Yeah.
23: I don't think the Giants are going to trade him.
11: Yeah.
23: I don't think they're going to get Peralta. I don't think the Mets are going to trade Peralta inside to the Braves. I don't buy that. You know, there are a ton of pitchers, bullpen and starters, that are going to be traded between now and six. And I think they're going to get two starters and one reliever.
10: Bill Shanks always on there at thesuperstations.com. Bill, another name out there, if you're a Cardinal fan, you know this name, Dustin May. Former top prospect for the Dodgers. Cardinals took a chance on him this year, a one-year deal. Let's face it, I don't know if it's May or the fact that he's playing with a bunch of AA/AAA players that haven't supported him. Your thoughts about maybe looking at May coming to Georgia?
23: I'll take him in a heartbeat. Mm-hmm. I like him. I think he's like Buehler. They're both, of course, of the Dodger background. But, I mean, they've had past success before, and they're not as bad as people think they have been this year. They haven't been up to what they did when they were in L.A.
11: Yeah.
23: Mm-hmm. What does that mean? I don't know. But I think you have to take a look at that. I would love Dustin May or Walker Buehler. I'd be happy with them as the secondary piece. Now, if they're the main piece, I think that's not as good. But if they're going to get two relievers, I don't think they're going to get, you know, Tarik Scooble and Robbie Ray. I think it's going to be, you know, one of the bigger names, Casey Mize even, I'd take May in a heartbeat.
11: Mm-hmm.
23: I mean, he and Buehler both pitched against the Braves the last couple of weeks, and I liked what I saw. I mean, I really did. I think they would be really good. They're rentals, number one, and they're not that expensive. So I would take either one of those cats. I would.
10: And none of that, May's a leader, too, in the locker room. He's got experience, and, you know, that's something down the stretch. Let's face it, it's one thing to beat the Phils and the Nationals, but if you're going to be serious, you got to have a team that's going to beat the Dodgers and Yankees and the Rays, et cetera.
23: Well, and so does Buehler. I mean, Buehler's been in the World Series.
11: Yep.
23: You know, he's won World Series games, and so I think they got to get a stud number two to be behind Chris Sale, but they also need someone to help get him through this season. If they keep on having people go through 4.2 innings in a start like they have with Grant Holmes, their bullpen's going to be out of gas by August 20th.
11: Let me ask you about reliever. Ben Ingram was talking about this team last night. I heard the end of it, and I believe, unless I was hallucinating, he said they have they've given up the lead one time after the eighth inning, which tells you what this bullpen has done. But I'm like you. I still think they need another one. If Bill Shanks was the general manager of the Braves, who would you get as a reliever?
23: Well, I think there are some pitchers out there. You know, A.J. Minter got traded last night.
11: I saw that.
23: You know, he got traded to the Mets. I would have loved to have had him back, but they're not going to trade inside the division to the. I mean, that's why I don't really buy the Peralta stuff. Yeah. And I may be wrong, but I mean, I just don't see that. There's a lefty I like in Kansas City, Matt Strom, who's had the experience with the Phillies. He's kind of a lefty sidearmer. You know, I love the Luke Wheeler kid, but again, he's a Mets. So I just can't see them, you know, coming off of him. There's a couple of pitchers with the Angels that are interesting. Zephyrjan is a right-handed pitcher who I like, who has some really good numbers. You know, Kenley Jansen with the Tigers, I wouldn't mind. He's got a big ego, but I wouldn't mind having him back, to be honest with you. But, you know, will he not want to close? Will he be okay if he were a setup man? I don't know about that.
11: No.
23: Kirby Yates is with the Angels. He's formerly with the Braves, and he's had a pretty decent – you know, they've got a lot of relief options, and you do have to keep in mind – I don't want this to be an excuse, but you do have to keep in mind that if you do bring in some starters, then a couple of those starting pitchers are probably going – transition to the bullpen, and you know I could see Perez or Holmes or even Lopez back at the bullpen. So, but I would like another reliever. I think it would help. And let me tell you, I wouldn't be surprised. This is not an exaggeration. If between now and Monday at 6 o'clock, there could be 20 relief pitchers traded in Major League Baseball.
10: Wow. Yeah.
23: There'll be a lot of them on the market. In other words.
10: Yeah, it's like offensive defensive linemen with a transfer of Portland College football. They can pretty much name their price. Speaking of football, Bill. And tell me, Georgia is about to open up camp. Do you have any expectations for this Georgia Bulldog football team this season?
23: I try to be realistic, to be honest with you, Harold, and keep my real expectations low. I'd rather be surprised with a national championship because it happens so often.
10: Right.
23: So I try to just be
10: it's boring
23: real realistic.
10: While, doesn't it?
23: No, yeah, it does. It's you know, it's the life we champions lead. You know,
11: oh, man.
10: Give me a challenge.
23: So,
10: come
23: you know
10: on,
23: what?
10: Guys.
23: No, you know what my expectations are? Win the SEC and win the national championship. Correct me if I'm wrong, Mr. Beard. Didn't Alabama people have that kind
11: that,
23: of
11: that was Nick Saban's yes goal
23: okay.
11: every year. That is
23: guess
11: correct.
23: What I have too now. I have the same. Why wouldn't we? I mean, they've got two back-to-back national championships. They haven't won in a couple of years. And you know what? If Kirby screws, we'll fire him in a heartbeat.
10: And bring in Kevin DeBoer, right?
23: When you get to a certain point in college football, and truthfully, Georgia's in that wave right now. Alabama's not. I mean, Alabama has not won a national championship in 5 years, so they're a little bit on the outside looking in comparatively. Okay, compared to what they were when they were in the middle of Nick's run. Georgia's still in it. And so I think it's silly not to have that expectation for this Georgia program every year. And they've got the resources. They've got the talent. And I'm not going to bore you. The roster's excellent. I mean, and why shouldn't it be? I mean, again, he's good at what he does. He's I'm telling you, the one thing that he's done more than anything, and I continue to harp on this more than anything, is that his retention of some of these players.
11: Right.
23: I mean, he talked about it in Tampa. You know, the retention of some of these players that he really believes are going to be very vital, important parts of his team this year and next year, is going to overshadow that, oh, God, Georgia didn't bring in a whole lot of transfers. No, they retained probably 10 people who you would have thought and bet would have left. And that's because Kirby's good at developing talent. He's good at getting everybody ready for that next step in their process and in their career, and that's what he's doing.
11: By the way, the Big Ten, as everybody now knows, owns college football. We heard that ad nauseum during the week in Chicago.
10: Right.
11: Kurt Cignetti just stepped up the podium yesterday and said, there's no doubt about it, the Big Ten's the beast.
10: Right.
23: Okay, well. You know what? Anytime he wants to have a Big Ten SEC,
11: there you go. There you go.
23: And if he wants to break away from the Penny Ante Big 12 and ACC crap and play the big boys, you know what? If Mr. Sankey doesn't want to sign the papers, I will. Because, look, they should feel good about themselves. But there's nothing wrong with that. Yep. I understand that completely. You know, Michigan's not the same program it was a couple years ago when they won. Ohio State, I get it. Ohio State ought to be at the top of the list all the time. I understand it.
10: Right.
23: Indiana, you know what? Indiana's got to not take a step backwards, and he's got to back up his big-ass mouth and play well again and find another Mendoza and find the Lightning. And maybe he will. I don't know. But, I mean, you know, your history compared to – if they want to talk about three national championships, fine. The depth in the Southeastern Conference is ridiculous. And, you know, you and I were talking about yesterday about the preseason poll from the media days and how, you know, you can take that probably 8 through 13 and pick a name out of the hat because there's a chance for all six of those teams to be pretty decent. Something will happen, of course. There'll be something that will happen. It'll probably happen to Auburn because it always does, by the light. But, I mean, there's a lot of great talent in the SEC where, I'll take the number 8 team in the SEC against number 8 team in the Big Ten any day.
11: Oh, absolutely.
10: Yeah.
23: So bring it on.
11: Absolutely.
10: There you go.
11: Well, and again, as you mentioned, we discussed it yesterday. Georgia and Texas, I certainly understand with their roster, but the top 7 or 8 teams in the league have got a legitimate chance of winning the SEC. Who have you got on the show today? I know you're talking about trade deadline options, talking about Alabama beating Georgia October the 10th. Where can we get online and listen in this afternoon?
23: Let me tell you. I have no guess whatsoever. I'm walking in. I'm doing 3 hours.
11: You're locked and loaded.
23: I'm Rush Limbaugh. I'm open phone Friday.
11: Yeah.
23: I'm going in. I have nothing. I have a rundown, and I might just have to recite and read the damn rundown over and over. I have no clue. I've been working all day long. I've had Zoom meetings. I've had to do orders.
11: Right.
23: Month crap.
11: Right.
23: I had to appear on this Penny Ante show, so I had all kinds
10: Thank
23: of stuff
10: you, Bill.
23: To do. And you know what? I mean, Hell, I may be calling you two in the 4 o'clock hour to get y'all to come on my show. I mean, I have no freaking clue what I'm.
10: They're like Bill Chan.
23: No idea. I mean, I'm walking into a boardroom naked as a Jaybird, not knowing what. So I'm gonna take those sloppy seconds from the Boomo Bug Show to call my show.
11: There you go.
23: They're gonna tune in online at thesuperstations.com and say, "God, it's awful. I got to call in to add to the discussion." So do it, please. Let's go.
10: It's just Bill, Jack, and Jim in a bottle. So good luck, Bill.
23: I'll need it.
11: See you, bud.
10: There you have it. Charles Lindbergh flying solo. Bill Shanks, host, and I mean host and more of the Bill Shanks Show. 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Coming up next hour, going to be taking all over the place, we hope. Justin Ferguson talking to Auburn Tigers. Doug Seegers talking about everything along with Mike Hugenden. And Elmer Pierce, ready to give you a good drive and more straight ahead. 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

0: are applied to this tech, it's still a violation of the Fourth Amendment that confirms the rights of Americans from unreasonable search and seizure by the federal government. Sorrell says that the next logical step in this mass surveillance is for everyone's cell phone to be run through an AI program where their conversations are evaluated for keywords indicating criminal activity. Sorrell maintains that he loves law enforcement, but he loves the U.S. Constitution more. I'll be back with more Alabama stories after this.
1: Some of the greatest blessings is just having people that care about you. To have someone that's just going to love you and make you feel important. They encourage you to be in church. They encourage you to be in prayer. They encourage you to be in your Bible. Now it's a part of my day every day. My house parents planted seeds in me that you can see where those seeds have sprouted in my life and helped change my life.
2: Big Oak Ranch, a Christian home for children needing a chance.
0: A North Alabama man is facing theft charges involving Pokemon cards. 31-year-old Joseph Ladano is accused of entering the Great Scott's Collectible Store in Huntsville, along with several other similar stores, and stealing cards worth a total of $500. Ladano posted bond after his arrest this week. The city of Florala in Covington County is going to see a million-dollar business move in there. Southern Transformer Services is building a facility. They take old energy transformers and rebuild them for further use. I'm Andrea Tice.
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11: From the first pitch to the last out, this Atlanta Braves club plays with an intensity that has the rest of the National League on notice.
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15: 93.9 The Score weather. Today mostly sunny with a high around 90. Tonight partly cloudy with a 50% chance of showers, possibly a thunderstorm overnight, low near 75. Tomorrow partly sunny with a 70% chance of afternoon showers, possibly a thunderstorm, high around 90. Tomorrow night mostly cloudy with a 30% chance of showers overnight at a low near 70. And for your Sunday, partly sunny with a 40% chance of showers and a high around 85.
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20: 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Thank you so much for giving us a free ride around the Tennessee Valley. BB, obviously, the last day of July. Everything gets rocking and rolling next week. The curtain comes up on the respective camps. What can

0: Catches your fancy and wonder what's going through the minds of all the young guns right now, starting there in Alabama with the young quarterback room down at Auburn, as far as everybody kind of getting familiar with one another, all the guard coming up from South Florida and all of it, trying to meet all the guys who've been on that roster. Very interesting weekend across the SEC.
1: Well, it is, and most of these camps begin Tuesday or Wednesday next week. Harold, it helps that you know, we mention this all the time. This sport's 12 months out of the year now. They've been together working out since January, February. Some of the guys came in during the summer about a year ago. But I think that's going to be one of the keys, and particularly with the new coaches, is how quickly do they get acclimated? Alex Golich, Summerall, Silverfield at Arkansas now. Again, these guys have coached somewhere before. They haven't forgotten how to coach, but it does take time for teams to gel. A lot of these coaches added new assistants, or they came with them from their previous job. But it's not going to be two-a-days like they had four years ago. And again, the heat is, we know everybody is unbearable. But to me, next week is going to be the acclimation for the new. Again, as you mentioned, there are five or six quarterback battles, and then you've got new coaches. How quickly do they become acclimated?
0: We want to talk about that, but speaking of coaches, are you a little surprised at the moxie out of the Big Ten, and in particular, guys who at one time, where would they be now without the SEC? I'm talking about Bielema over at now Illinois after Arkansas, and Cignetti after his run with Nick, along with an army of coaches. Are you a little surprised at the moxie that they're bringing to the table now, or is it one of those deals, well, I kind of needed you on my way up, but now that I'm somebody, I'm going to tell you who's the sheriff in town, boss.
1: Well, they've watched the SEC win national championships, Harold, for 20 years. And I know that stuck in the craw of a lot of, quite frankly, Big Ten media, and I've seen a lot from them. Yeah. But Bielema was, of course, in Arkansas, was not nearly as successful there. Of course, again, Silverfield's going to have some issues there. Quite frankly, again, I know Arkansas fans remember Houston Nutt fondly with what they've gone through the last two or three coaches with this. But when you win three national championships, I get it, you can beat your chest. Yeah. And they're going to be pretty good, too. I think, actually, a team that nobody's been talking about, Harold's Penn State. Why?
0: Yeah.
1: Because they don't play the top three or four teams in the Big Ten. And I think Matt Campbell's a really good coach coming from Iowa State. He brought about 20 players with him. But, yeah, you're going to continue until the SEC starts beating these guys in the playoffs. The chest beatings are going to continue.
0: Well, you know, as a former athlete, I truthfully can say this, and I think I speak on behalf of a lot of folks who have ever played the game itself, is you prepare, you give it 100%, but when somebody beats you, and they do it fair and square, if you are tough and you got any couth in class about you, go and you shake their hand and say, you know what, I gave you my best shot and you won. I think that's what you got to do to the Big Ten right now. The SEC is giving them the best shot, but the Big Ten's won, so you can't argue the facts. But if the SEC wants to do something about it, you got to beat them head up. But again, I still say this. You bring up a good point there about Penn State's schedule. I just think in July, too many of all of us are guilty of saying, boy, this team is good and this is what they're going to do, and you leave it there. But if you take and you pull back the veneer, you say, I'm not only big on a schedule of who you're playing, it's where you're playing and when you're playing. If you have to go on the road in a tough conference like the SEC, or for that matter, if you're playing the upper echelon in the Big Ten, and you got to go on the road back-to-back, then to me, that factors in differently than, say, Notre Dame. I'm not going to sit here. I don't have the full schedule in front of me, so it wouldn't probably be totally fair. But everything I'm able to gather is, basically, if Notre Dame just shows up and brushes their teeth more than once a week, they're good.
1: Well, Harold, I know what it is without seeing it. They've got a three-game schedule. Yeah. About midway through that. Now they're going to begin 7-0, and then they go to BYU, which again, Ketani Salaki is a very good coach. Then they've got Miami at home, and they've got SMU. That's who I was trying to think of. But they've got a three-game schedule, Harold, and again, the rest of it, probably the nicest thing I can say is the rest of the schedule's manageable.
0: It's a layup, you know, to get them in. I mean, all you got to do is get in. After that, the slate wipes clean. But back to a fun topic with coaches. You mentioned the situation there at Penn State. Who is going to have a better year, Penn State or the old boss at Penn State, Virginia Tech under James Franklin?
1: I think they're going to be fairly close, but because of the schedule, I wouldn't be surprised if Matt Campbell at Penn State has a better year.
0: That's going to be something to keep a close eye on. Again, camp opening up on Tuesday. BB, let's talk a little bit about Kalen DeBoer. Obviously, this is year three, and we know that Nick Saban, what he did in year three, we know what, to me, Kurt Cignetti blew up the whole blueprint. He came into a terrible program and won early on. So these coaches, you know, they're mindful of that. I will say this. When you look at his strategy, it seems like he tries to be as realistic as any coach can be. I think he feels pretty good about this team, but they're young. And he tries to temper that. And I think he's trying to hold this team together with the way they have done roster management, investing back into the team. I think what they're trying to do is get to 2027 and let that be the team that it will be serious, because these guys now coming in that are young this year, if they live up to their potential, they're going to be seasoned. But I think you know this as well as anybody listening who's been a longtime fan of this state knows this. Two things could happen with this team this year. If Kalen DeBoer goes south again, you know what the fans are going to do. They're going to rock and roll, but I still maintain this. When you look at that buyout, good luck. You better have somebody with deep pockets that's going to come after him. But the other side of the coin, what happens if Kalen DeBoer exceeds the expectations and he says, you know what, guys, all you naysayers, you threw darts at me. Now I'm in the driver's seat, and I'm going to explore my options.
1: I really don't think, Harold, that's going to happen, and you're right. Even if he goes 8-4, and I've said this, I think the floor is 8-4. The ceiling is 10-2. Mm-hmm. Now, they've got a tough schedule. I've talked about Auburn's gauntlet beginning September the 19th with Florida. Georgia, for Alabama, I think they're 5-0 to begin the season. Then you got Georgia at Tennessee, Texas A&M for homecoming. What a homecoming opponent.
0: Wow.
1: At LSU, after. And then you got Vandy. What happened to Vandy 2 years ago?
0: Yeah.
1: But I think I'm really and truly, I mentioned this twice this summer. I think this team could be a national championship contender in 2027.
0: Now,
1: a lot of things are going to happen for that. Roster retention, for one. But they've got so many of these kids who've got the opportunity to come back. Even Bray Hubbard could come back for another year. But even if they go 8-4, they're not going to fire Kalen DeBoer. I know they're going to grumble and people are going to be upset. But as you mentioned, the buyout is incredible. That's the reason why Greg Byrne re-upped him, is to keep this from happening. But if I had to choose one or the other, I think this team's going to surprise some people this year.
0: Do you find it, I'm with you and Brother Brent, and I love preseason magazines. I like the tangible in your hand, being able to flip the page as opposed to a tablet and all that stuff. But I can't imagine a tougher job in the modern era than putting one of those babies together. And the reason I bring it up, in all honesty, all you've got in front of you, when people say, well, what about this team or that team or that team, all you can do is analyze the potential. You know what they say, if they don't live up to their potential, you'll wind up Poe. Of all the teams out there right now, what is the most intriguing team? Because if you go back to last year and you try to take that roster and you bring it over to this year's roster, I don't think it's even possible to sit here and analyze it. And I think, again, Indiana is a classic example of what we're trying to say here. In other words, the unpredictable factor in the modern era with all these guys coming in, including the Auburn Tigers, because if Auburn didn't have the benefit of the portal, where would they be right now as a program after their run of bad coaches over the past few years? You can either dwell on that and say, poor old Auburn, they've had so many bad years. What gives me reason to believe it's going to be different this year? It's called the portal. You can bring guys in, and that's what Golish has done. He's basically has brought a plug-and-play offense with him.
1: If they can navigate the first, and they're going to win the first two games, but they've got Florida and Vandy at home before they start off on this October gauntlet with them. Mm-hmm. Harold, again, I think Auburn's much improved. We've talked about this. I think the defense, DJ Durkin, a lot of people don't remember this. Nick Saban, when he left, recommended Greg Byrne for the next defensive coordinator at Alabama, DJ Durkin. He has always had a lot of respect for Durkin. I think the offense, Harold, quite frankly, the offense has got to be better. again, they got the offensive line is their big question, the big question at Alabama, too. But to answer your question, I think one of the surprise teams in the league, and some people don't think they're surprised, is Oklahoma. Yeah. Oklahoma's defense is really good. Venables is a defensive coordinator at heart. David Stone is one of the best defensive tackles. Kip Lewis, we've talked about. Bowen, the two Bowen kids. But if Mateer is good and they can run the ball, they were 112th last year in rushing.
0: Wow.
1: They were 90th in offense. And I think Brent Venables, that's one of the first things they worked on all spring, is to improve that offense.
0: You mentioned there's only one direction to go for Auburn's offense. It's kind of like Alabama's offensive line. There's only one direction to go with Bama's O-line. Of all the opening games, and by the way, mark it down, 4 weeks from tomorrow, you get the, I call it the dress rehearsal games. There's a sprinkling of games. And the first big weekend is 5 weeks from tomorrow. It's easy to remember, on September 5, 2026. What is the most intriguing game, and what maybe one of the more intriguing games that's overlooked? Would you agree that maybe, it's, to me, one of the more intriguing games is going to be Louisville and Ole Miss?
1: Yep.
0: Neutral site game. That, to me, that's an intriguing matchup, BB.
1: Well, it's going to be Pete Golding's debut, and Harold Brohm has done a good job at Louisville. A lot of people thought he might leave and go to some other schools, but I think they've got a chance. Again, Harold, if they can keep Trinidad Chambliss, Kewan Lacy, and you know a Pete Golding defense is going to be pretty salty with that, is one, I agree with you as far as one of the opening games. I know people are going to scoff when I say this, but East Carolina's got a 27-year-old quarterback.
0: 27.
1: I've been talking about pace of play. Auburn with Golich last year at South Florida was second. Well, guess who was third? East Carolina.
0: Yeah.
1: They've got 27 transfer guys. They've got a experienced team. Alabama should win the game handily. Again, emphasis on should, but that is a game that a lot of people are overlooking. They're thinking, well, they're going to be looking at Kentucky or beat the doors off of Florida State. They got to be ready to play against East Carolina at 11 a.m.
0: You don't want to be outside cutting the board's door if that happens after what happened a couple of years ago with Vanderbilt after the game with Georgia and last year opening up with Florida State. The last thing he needs in year three is to come out and lay an egg right out of the gates against ARC, the Pirates of East Carolina. Coming up, the man who knows all about Auburn, Alabama, and the rest of the SEC is Doug Segrist, and he's next here on the Boomo Bug Show. Stay with us.
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0: Welcome back in. If it's about this close to seeing the curtain come up on the college football season, that means Doug Siegrist has both ears pointed to Alabama, Auburn, and beyond. Doug is, by the way, named one of the top 50 guys when it comes to legends of Alabama sports writers. Busy there at ABC 3340. His book is called A Storm Came Up. Doug Siegrist, welcome in. How are you?
9: I could not be better. I mean, I'm spending a Friday with the two of you.
0: I'm sorry, I didn't have my hearing again. Can you repeat that, Doug?
1: It was a compliment, Harold. It was a compliment.
0: Man, we appreciate it. Doug, what goes through your mind? Obviously, you get folks who I've seen you have two coaches who retire after a frustrating season, and then you get to about this point right before a season, and boy, the itch starts getting ramped up. Your thoughts as a legendary sports writer, what is the mindset coming in to the respective camps?
9: I think Auburn is enthusiasm. It feels like they turned a corner. They got the right guy, and I do think some expectations are a little over the moon because, you know, you just can't change the roster that fast. And again, I'm going to keep bringing this up every time we talk. This schedule.
0: Right. Brutal.
9: Right. I mean, we haven't seen schedules like this. Yeah, you play 8 games, but it's 1 through 16, everybody's capable of beating anybody else.
0: Yep, that's right.
9: And it's not just, you know, well, let's circle that Alabama-Georgia game. It's what comes next and after that. And after that, you're looking at 4, maybe 5 top 15 games in a row. Same with Auburn. Mm-hmm. You know, Tennessee, Georgia, LSU, Ole Miss. You know, nobody else in the country is having to play those schedules. So you can be much improved. It may not show up. I think the good thing for Alex Gullish is that Auburn fans are more realistic. They just want to see improvement. They're not expecting, you know, a playoff team right off the bat. And I think in his case, we kind of learned from Terry Bowden and Gus Malzahn, Gene Chizik. You know, it's better to start a little slow and build than just come right out of the gate. Alabama, I don't know how much this is manufactured. You know, we're hearing kind of doom and gloom.
0: Right.
9: You know, people are turning on Kalen DeBoer.
0: Yep.
9: You know, he inherited Nick Saban's team. True. But, before he even gets there, 31 players are gone.
0: Yep. Right.
9: So I think he's rebuilding a team more like what he's had before, more in terms of speed. And we'll just see if the style translates to the SEC. That's still an unknown. But truth is, they're locked in with him for years to come because of this buyout.
0: Thank you, Doug. We talked about that earlier. And not only that, I mean, anytime you come in after the GOAT, I mean, if you've got walking around since, you know those shoes are almost impossible to fill. That's Ray Perkins, if you could. But what message can you tell fans? Because, the schedule may change, this may change, that may change. But one thing doesn't change. You know this as well as any of us. expectations from Alabama and Auburn fans do not change. What is the realistic expectations record-wise in 2026 for these fans?
9: I think 8-4 is realistic, but is a floor. I think 9-3 is possible. 10-2 might be too high. We'll see more that his true offensive philosophy this year. Can they run the ball? You know, they haven't been physical enough. But if you go back and look at his teams before he got to Alabama, they ran the ball very well. They controlled the clock when they had to. They won close games. To me, that comes down to coaching. In terms of whether or not he's a fit, this guy was willing to take on the challenge of replacing Nick Saban. What
0: the biggest challenge in college football history outside of Ray Perkins.
9: and that tells me something about his character. Right. Ray Perkins didn't handle that well. For all the talk we say of following the Giant, Ray Perkins had mixed success. His real success was as an athletic director modernizing that athletic program.
1: Yeah.
0: Right.
1: And, Doug, I understand everybody, it's going to be hard to race 31-17 against Florida State to begin the season from your memory banks. They won 10 out of the next 11 games. They lost
9: and
1: Oklahoma.
9: Four straight top 25 victories.
1: That's exactly what I was going to mention. The four straight top 25, four SEC games on the road. Georgia, Missouri, South Carolina, Auburn. And quite frankly, that Oklahoma loss, and I'm going to bring them up again in a minute, I don't know if I'd say gave it, but turnovers in the kicking game lost that Oklahoma game.
9: Yeah. I think this is the point we miss. Again, listen, Ohio State plays an SEC-like schedule this year. Michigan plays 1-2, but the rest of the Big Ten, it's pretty easy. The Big 12, Big 12 is a very competitive league, but there aren't the teams at the top like you see in the SEC, certainly the Big Ten. ACC, again, is like a three-game season. This grind is just murderous. Yep. And, the SEC's fallen off. But we saw with Georgia last year. I mean, they were beat up by the time they got to the postseason. Didn't have much left in the tank. Ole Miss is like the only team that really kind of kept it going and had a shot in the semifinals. Mm-hmm. But Alabama was toast. And listen, that doesn't erase how bad they got beat. And I think that's the biggest red flag out there, is that when they got beat really
0: bad.
9: Poorly and just weren't competitive.
0: Mm-hmm. You mentioned Ole Miss. Obviously, Pete Golding took on a challenge, and there's two schools of thought on that, Doug. Which one is yours? Is that look what he did in an impossible situation, did relatively well. The other side of that is they were sitting here basically playing the us against them card. Win one for the Gipper, and they did a pretty good doggone good job. The question is, what is Pete Golding going to do for an encore now that that's not going to be a card he can play? And one thing we do know that he can play is in Mississippi, this man can kick some tires and sell some cars. He's one of the best in Mississippi. He plugged into that system. That's one thing to be able to go out and play on a rubber chicken tour and crack funny jokes. But what kind of success will he have now as he is the head coach of the Rebels?
9: I think the schedule sets up fairly well. I mean, obviously, listen, the three of the first four games are tough challenges. But after that, there's a time to build some momentum. I think, from everything we heard when he was with Nick Saban, Alabama fans weren't happy with the defense, but Nick Saban loved the guys.
0: That's right.
9: Loved the guys' X's and O's, his acumen. One of the first things he's done at Ole Miss, first of all, with Lane Kiffin leaving and trying to basically raid the roster, he kept the best quarterback and the best running back in the country.
0: That's right.
9: The roster.
0: All right.
9: Second of all, he's kind of turned the offense over. He's not changing Lane Kiffin's offense. He's getting the guys who are kind of the underlings to run it now. And that tells me something about his ego.
0: And confidence.
9: He's confident that they were doing things right, and he's got the right people and the right players. Why mess with something if it's working?
1: Thank you.
9: And, most coaches want to reinvent the program right away, and so I give him credit for that.
1: I mentioned Oklahoma earlier. There, Harold and I were talking about some of the surprise teams. I don't know if you after you go 10-3 last year, if you're surprised, but I think they're going to be in the top three or four in the SEC. Now, they finished 90th in total offense last year and finished sixth. They've got most of that defense that finished sixth is coming back. If Mateer is healthy, now they got to go on the road to the Big House into Athens in September. But your thoughts on the Sooners?
9: Yeah, it's a brutal start of the schedule. But after that, there's a little more balance until maybe the month of November.
1: Yeah.
9: So they've got a chance to get healthy. The thing about that defense is the defense travels.
1: Yep.
9: You can get your quarterback banged up as they did last year, and you can survive. And I think a healthy Mateer is one of the best quarterbacks in the country. So if he's healthy and he's clicking, they don't have to score 40 points a game. You know, you can score 25, and you're going to go 9-3. So I think they've got a chance to surprise a lot of people. And again, I think he's kind of created a culture there that's been pretty consistent since his arrival. And you know, right to me, I think that may be the most difficult thing in college football today is maintaining a culture.
1: Yep.
9: Because you've got
1: That's
9: so much right. turnover.
0: Yeah. Doug, you know, Brad and I never are the kind of guys who tell you what to do, but as a suggestion, if you're going to post or talk about and criticize the head coach for getting pedicures, like Dan Orlovsky did at ESPN with John Sumrall. Can we just kind of give you a little bit of some advice here? Don't have photos in your collection floating out there in the internet world of you sniffing a woman's high heel shoe. Can we just ask you to be careful there? Okay.
9: Yeah, that's a bridge too far. But I will
1: yes,
9: say
1: it
9: this.
1: Is.
9: There's not a father out there with a daughter who at some point has not gotten a pedicure from his daughter,
1: yep.
9: gotten his toenails painted, and then, you know, wore double socks, you know, for the next month till it faded off. So, yeah, we've all got to live with our mistakes now and then.
1: Yeah, I've got a good friend of mine who tells me on occasion, I just am not going to cut my toenails.
0: That's we need a chainsaw.
1: That's
9: yeah,
0: I can't
9: be that
0: far.
1: The topics that we breach on the BMO Bug Show just never fail to amaze me.
0: That's right.
1: Now, what have
9: well,
1: you got?
9: I'm still flexible enough that I can reach them. So
0: bragger.
9: I'm just going to take care of all that myself right now.
1: Now, we know you're reading preseason magazines and getting fired up about the season, maybe watching a little World Cup replay. Have some good refreshments. Jump in the pool if you can. Listen, let's do this again real soon.
9: I look forward to it. I love spending time with you.
1: All right, buddy.
0: Right back at you, Doug. Have a great weekend. It's about to get busy. Doug Segrist, now you know why he's been named one of the 50 legends for Alabama sports writers in this great state of ours. Coming up, let's go to the other side down in southeast part of Alabama and talk Auburn with Justin Ferguson on deck. Stay with us.
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15: Christina Ulbrich, the wife of Atlanta Falcons defensive coordinator Jeff Ulbrich, died from cancer yesterday. It was announced by the team. Jeff had not been with the Falcons this week to start training camp due to a personal matter. Atlanta Braves were winners yesterday as they beat the Nationals 5-4. The Braves had just four hits in the win. The Braves with the victory are 64-45 on the season. The Atlanta Braves and Nationals will play again tonight at Truist Park. Bryce Elder starts for Atlanta. He's 6-6 with a 3.96 ERA. Foster Griffin will get the start for Washington. He is 12-2 with a 2.76 ERA.
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0: Welcome back in. It's a pleasure for us to say hello to Justin Ferguson. He's busy following the Auburn Tigers at the Auburn Observer. Justin, welcome in. How are you?
23: I'm doing well. How are you?
1: Hey, man.
0: And the word is that you are about to put the final touches on the final mailbag before fall camp. You've endured the offseason. Justin, what can you tell us the biggest lesson that Auburn fans need to know about this offseason on the Plains?
23: Yeah, I think it has been a pretty successful summer, all things considered, for this Auburn team. When you look at, you know, the fact that they went on a pretty good recruiting tear, you know, still have a top 10 class at this point without having played a game yet, I think that says a lot about Alex Golish, his staff, their ability to kind of make up for lost time. I think there's just a level of excitement around this program that we haven't seen in a little while. And, you know, it's been a pretty calm off season, no big injuries or anything like that. A lot of good recruiting news. And when they start going next week for practice, it's going to be all about, you know, finding who they can trust at all these different positions and setting that game plan and getting ready to kind of hit the ground running week one against Baylor.
1: Let me ask you about two questions you ask your subscribers in the mailbag. Number one, which position group is the most intriguing to you? Number two, if Auburn has a breakout year, which game would be the sign? And I'm going to throw out Tennessee and Knoxville the first Saturday in October.
23: Oh, yeah, 100%. I think that would be a huge one, obviously, for Auburn. You know, that Tennessee game, you know, if you're able to start the season, you know, 3-1 or 4-0, you know, with, you know, four straight, which should be kind of home games, you know, with the Baylor game being in Atlanta and then three straight home games. Those are all winnable. If you get off to a good start and then you go to Tennessee, your first road game, you get an opportunity to, you know, if you're Alex Golish and a lot of, you know, a lot of these staff guys, like, you know, a place that they're very familiar with, and get a win like that, you know, it could really be a launch pad for the rest of the season. So I think, you know, this Tennessee team is really talented, but, you know, this is a team you want to catch early. They're going to probably be starting a freshman at quarterback this year. Mm-hmm. And then on the defensive side, they weren't very good on defense last year, so they're reloading there. Yep. Jim Knowles is an awesome defensive coordinator, but his defenses usually take a little while to get going. So this is a really good time to play that Tennessee team on the road. So that's a big one for me. And, you know, when it comes to, you know, the position group that intrigues you the most, it's got to be offensive line, right? Mm-hmm. That's the position group where, you know, Auburn's got probably the most question marks heading into the season. They like their depth. They like their options. It's going to be a matter of, like, who separates themselves, how they can find their best five. How does a guy like Stan Ramil look after missing all of spring, recovering from some surgeries? You know, some of those younger guys like a Derek Plaz or a Ty Buster, are they for real? Are they really going to get a chance to start on this team? How do these transfers settle in after getting their, you know, getting their bearings with them in spring ball? So, yeah, it's that offensive line is going to be a really, really key part of the season, kind of a make or break for how good this offense could be. And that's definitely where the most intrigue is going to be in fall camp with the position battles.
0: Justin Ferguson hooking up with us, the Auburn Observer. Let's go the other way with it, Justin. You talked about the question mark. In your opinion, what is the one unit, not necessarily just individuals, but as far as the unit that you feel totally good about coming in from an experience standpoint?
23: Yeah, I mean, I think from an experience standpoint, you've got to go with the linebacker room. It's either that or probably safety. You know, linebacker-wise, you're bringing back an All-American in Xavier Atkins. You have a couple of rising sophomores that played a decent bit last year and looked really good doing it, you know, in Elijah Melendez and Bryce Diaz. And then, you know, if DeMarcus Riddick's fully healthy, he was a heck of a player his freshman year. Didn't get to do as much last season because of some injuries, but he should be ready to go. That's that core of that defense. That's DJ Durkin's baby, you know, his position. And, you know, they've got a lot of talent there. And, you know, really high-end kind of players on the defense. And that safety spot's got, you know, tremendous amounts of experience as well behind them. You know, Caleb Harris is back for another season. Sly Smith's back for another year. Champ Anthony's healthy finally. They went out and got Fred Gaskin from USF, who, you know, was a good playmaker down there. And then Eric Winters and Newboy Fagans both had really good years last year as sophomore. So that safety and that middle linebacker group, like those are two position groups where you just got to be really excited, I think, if you're Auburn, because there's just a lot of experience, but also some kind of youth and some real talent that can kind of elevate that room. So it's fine if the defense looking good heading into the season.
0: Justin, you brought up an interesting name, DJ Durkin. If you want to see a smart coach, the first thing you do is when you land in that spot, go immediately and get the one guy that can make you or break you. And Golish was smart enough to say, here, DJ, you ain't going anywhere. Stay right here. Your thoughts just about, it just seems like Golish says, you know what, I'll take care of this room, you take care of that room, and you don't have to worry about me meddling unless you just totally screw up.
23: Yeah, I mean, I think it was a, you know, really big deal when Auburn was able to keep DJ Durkin, you know, this offseason. I mean, you know, this is a guy who had a real chance of getting the head coach job. So when you don't get it and they hire somebody else, you know, what does that do for a guy? Like, you know, how does he handle that? How does he react to kind of what's going on there? Is a really, you know, interesting question. And obviously, I think his style of defense works well with how Auburn wants to play on offense. You know, it's a defense that wants to be attacking and aggressive and blitz and create a lot of turnovers and just really kind of put their hand, you know, foot down, not bend, don't break, but kind of go after it. And that's kind of the mentality Golish has had in all three phases of the game as a head coach. So I think it's a really good fit. And I think there's just that continuity there where, you know, if Alex Golish and Byron Brown and these, you know, new USF pieces, if they can give Auburn the upgrade they've been desperately needing on offense, and Auburn's defense is just as good or just in the neighborhood of just as good as they were last season, you're talking about a team that could be, you know, much improved and make some noise in the SEC. So they've got to replace some guys. You know, cornerback is going to be the big one without a pair of key starters last year in Kaylin Lee and Jay Crawford. You got to figure out where the pass rush is going to come from without Keldrick Falk. But, you know, this is a group that retained a decent amount of guys, and at all three levels. And Durkin, you know, heading into year three, is very, very established in who he is and what he wants to do at Auburn.
1: Speaking of that, let me ask you about the dudes who play in front of the linebackers, that defensive line. 8 experienced guys, 9 newcomers. I know I've seen several reports. Jared Smith, Cody Sigler from New Hope, Dallas Walker the 4th, Deshaun Womack may be starting. But the point of it is they may be able to rotate 8 players on that defensive front even more. That's a real luxury for a defensive coordinator.
23: Yeah, I think at all three levels they're going to be able to rotate, and that's how DJ Durkin likes to do it. But, yeah, up front, this is a really interesting group for sure. You know, Jared Smith had a phenomenal spring, and, you know, I think people are really looking for him to take that big surge forward as a sophomore. Deshaun Womack's a guy that, you know, they think has NFL-type talent at edge rusher after transferring him from Ole Miss. Cody Sigler might be the most impressive defensive lineman on the team, and, you know, he was at Arkansas State and was at West Alabama a few years ago, so – you know, those guys, you've got some top-end guys with some experience. But then it's just that second wave, you know, they've got talent. You know, last season you saw Malik Autry, you saw Jordan Crawford, you saw Darian Smith. Those were all blue-chip guys in that 25 class who all played. You know, they got depth. Guys like Nate Johnson, Chris Murray back at edge rusher. I still am going to be really interested to see what a healthy Joe Phillips could be like, because he was such a highly touted kid coming out of high school. You know, they've got St. Farrar, who came in from App State, big body at nose tackle. So, yeah, there's plenty of options on that defensive front where they can kind of keep themselves, you know, healthy, rested, you know, fresh for throughout the season. And I think that Vontroe King-Williams, the defensive tackles coach, the only other position coach who stayed at Auburn, the only assistant coach who stayed at Auburn besides DJ Durkin, it's a huge reason why, is because he's built really good deep defensive lines each of the last 2 seasons. People are really excited for this one.
0: Justin, obviously, as we mentioned, the curtain's about to come up. Talk to us about the schedule next week and, like all camps, that all-important first scrimmage.
23: Yeah, so they're not going to be scrimmaging this first week, but so there'll be more of an acclimation period, but there's a lot going on there. So they report next Tuesday. First day of practice is on Wednesday. Then they practice again Thursday, Friday, Saturday, and Sunday. First day of pads is next Saturday. So they're going to get, you know, they'll get, let's see, they'll get 3 practices without pads that get acclimated to start. That first Saturday is going to be a pad practice. You know, probably have a walkthrough around that and then wrap it up on Sunday. So that first week is going to be plenty busy, which is good, especially for us, because, you know, we got our media schedule and we were wondering, you know, if the access continued to be pretty good. And fortunately for Auburn fans, they're going to get to hear a lot about it, because we've got interviews and practice windows like 4 different days next week, which is pretty exciting.
1: That is exciting for media, believe me, in 2026. Friday mailbag, the Wednesday emails, the podcast, and you will have lights out coverage next week, my friend. Where can we get online to get everything?
23: Yep, auburnobserver.com. Sign up there. Check it out. We've got plenty of stuff this week, some little basketball, some football as well. And, you know, when we get there Tuesday for report day, we're going to talk to both coordinators. We're going to talk to the head coach. So we'll have a ton of stuff then. And then we'll have practice notes pretty much, I think, 3 of the next 4 days. We should be able to see some of practice. So, you know, be able to get a lot from it. It's a great time to sign up. We'll email everything out to you as soon as it drops. So if you want all the detailed coverage of Auburn football fall camp when it opens next week, go to auburnobserver.com, sign up there.
0: Sounds great. Listen, man, get some rest. The last one before things really get busy. So get rested up, and thank you so much for your time today.
23: Absolutely. Appreciate it.
1: Thank you, buddy.
0: Justin Ferguson, the Auburn Observer. Coming up, if you're trying to observe a good ride around the shoals, Emmer Pierce may be able to help next. Stay with us.
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5: Welcome back in. Last day of July, which means just a good time to go out and talk turkey with Elmer Pierce. He's owner of Garner Pierce Autos. Elmer, welcome in. How are you?
6: Good, guys. Good. How are y'all today?
5: Man, we're doing all right. Better than a lot of our folks who are in the teaching business. They got to go back to school, which means a lot of parents got to take kids to school. Is there anything worse in the world, Elmer, than and have your kids be embarrassed by your car breaking down in the line to pick them up? So can you help out these parents from being embarrassed by their kids with a good ride?
6: Absolutely, guys. Absolutely. We see it all the time, man. We do. I tell you what, I wish I had my own tow truck service because it seems like 3 times a week we get a phone call and go, oh, no, my car's broke down. Can you help me? We can't get them picked up too many times, but we can get them fixed up. We can fix them or we repair them. Like I said before, anything from an oil change to an engine replacement, we can do that and anything in between. So, we are seeing a lot of that. The parents getting kids' cars ready to go back to school, go off to college, get them, make sure they've been serviced up good, make sure they got brakes and tires and all of the other stuff. So we're doing a lot of that right now. That's for sure.
5: And then the other thing about that too, Elmer, is one thing I think we all are guilty of. Sometimes we fail to realize those belts may be good at one time, but like humans, they can age and break, so it's a good thing to make sure you got some healthy belts, especially those kids are going to be going back on the road to school.
6: Yes, and guys, we see that all the time. You know, you don't think anything about it, but
5: no.
6: If you've got a good shop, that's what they're supposed to do, is tell you, hey, this is coming up, this is what you're going to be seeing, and the next couple oil changes, we may want to look at changing some of these belts out, because, you know, once they get so old, I mean, they've gone through how many years of heat and cold and everything else, they start breaking down.
7: You're exactly right. 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
6: Exactly what you just said. 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
6: You got it, man. You got it. 2261 Florence Boulevard right here in Florence, right next to Applebee's. www.garner-pierceautos.com. 256-768-5660. And come and see us, guys. I mean, heck, we're right down the road. We're right here in the middle of Florence, right on the boulevard. And we can take care of you, whether you're looking for a car, whether you need service, any type of service, we can get it done. And we appreciate you.
5: Easy in, easy out. Have a great weekend, Elmer. Thanks for your time today.
6: Thanks, guys.
7: Thank you, bud.
5: Elmer Pierce, owner of Garner Pierce Autos. BB, are you ready for the Braves? A win tonight, and guess what? 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
7: They are playing better, there's no question. 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
7: There is a new state law that will be going into effect in a matter of days on August 1st. Taylor's law will impact student drivers who are seeking to get a driver's permit or a driver's license. The law requires all schools in Alabama to track any disciplinary points that have been issued against a student during their time in high school. If there are too many disciplinary points on a student's record, that will affect their timeline in seeking a learner's permit or driver's license. Every point will add on a week of delay for that student to engage in the permit process and testing process. The law is named to honor David Taylor of Muscle Shoals, a father of two children who was killed by a teen driver who drove through an intersection at 85 miles per hour. I'll be back with more Alabama stories after this.
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7: Ozark police are investigating a burglary of two different funeral homes where two wheeled stretchers were taken. One of the funeral home directors says a suspicious vehicle was caught on surveillance camera of the parking lot of the Holman funeral home. The stretcher that was taken from a van there has special technology attached to it. Director John Cawley told WTVY News that the thief likely knew how to properly use that stretcher in order for it to be stolen. The Alabama Department of Commerce is announcing a plan from a lumber business out of Washington State to build a facility in Colbert County. The $16 million facility will bring about 60 jobs to the area. I'm Andrea Tice.
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0: Friday has arrived. We thank all of you for being a part of the program. Good afternoon. We have a really big show on tap, as there are no media days today. They're all over. The Big Ten wrapped it up. And they wrapped it up with a shot across the bow from their now most famous coach, Kurt Cignetti. He did it innocently. Well, I don't know about that, but he did it very, very effectively. The quote heard round sports today: we don't run a hype machine up here in the Midwest. We believe everything is earned, not given. And while we, and when we fall short, we say we fall short. We don't cry or river, whine, and complain. That's why we're the best. Pat Forty took it all in, just like he did. So, Pat, SEC 1 week, Big Ten the next. I imagine there were a few differences. Good afternoon.
1: Good afternoon, Paul. And, yes, very different tones, for sure. SEC, you know, I think by necessity had to dial back some of the "we're the best" rhetoric. And the Big Ten dialed nothing back, fully beating the chest, pounding the drums, putting the hardware on the stage there, and, yes, bringing in the trash talker in chief at the end, Kurt Cignetti, to lay the smackdown.
0: And Pat, I mean, these are battles that once were mainly relegated to shows like this or to a columnist, but this is now center stage. I mean, you flipped around the dial yesterday and today, and this is what you saw. And I'm really curious because I feel like you look at these things objectively, and we're not quibbling here over who.

0: guys the most NFL draft choices. We're talking about perception. And in a perception-oriented world, how would you compare and contrast the Big Ten versus the SEC?
1: Yeah, it's a significant sea change. Obviously, in the last 3 years, they got the hardware. They've had the bragging rights. Three different schools. Michigan, fine. Ohio State, fine. I think the SEC can look at them and say, yeah, they're kindred spirits to us. Indiana, not so fine. When Indiana's winning championships and beating Alabama by 35 points in a playoff game, that's the real sign that times have changed. And doesn't mean they can't change back, maybe even this year. Doesn't mean the SEC's out of championship contention. But the present tense says Big Ten has all the momentum and all the bragging rights, and the SEC is regrouping.
0: And, Pat, little things matter, but when people talk about the SEC, and you pointed this out in your column, and it really doesn't matter if it goes back to what Sankey said a week ago or Saban or even talking heads on TV, it all gets measured and it all matters, and it just seems like the SEC can't get out of its own way right now.
1: Yeah, right, because any sort of argument you're going to try to mount is going to ring hollow until you start playing some games and winning some. So, you know, if the argument suddenly becomes, well, we have more balance, we have more depth, it's just tougher every week, we're beaten up by the time we get to the playoffs, everybody's like, psh, save it, man. You got to do something on the field in a game where there's major stakes for us to buy into that. So that's what the problem is. I don't blame the SEC for wanting to tout what it has, which is very good depth and a tough conference. And I think playing a ninth game is good for the SEC this year. But you can't use all those things to necessarily lessen what the Big Ten has done. And that's the thing I keep hearing over and over and over again, where Indiana just seems to have broken a few people's brains of like, well, Mark Cuban bought the team. Well, they were all 23 years old. Well, neither of those things are true. Indiana went 16-0 with a lot of James Madison guys and a fair amount of money, but not the most money. And people are having a hard time adjusting to that reality.
0: In your piece, you started off with the latest about one reason given by one of our esteemed colleagues was that the SEC is gassed after 9 games, even though they only played 8 last year. And then you went through the litany of what you just laid out. I mean, the head-to-head is simply unbelievable. And then this is Pat Forte here writing, if someone wants to chalk up all these SEC shortcomings to the grind of the league's regular season, please call 1-800-DENIAL immediately. Crisis counselors are standing by. Not even Paul Feinbaum is going to entertain that level of coping. Now, I'd love to disagree with you on that, Pat, but I want to publicly say you are correct. I mean, it is almost every time. I was on a show this morning on ESPN, and one of the ESPN graduates said, yeah, but the ESPN, you know, ranks a lot better in recruiting. I'm like, well, what does that have to do with anything? Because when recruiting has never meant less. And by the way, I also did a mea culpa on this. I said, I used to make all these nonsensical arguments. Stop it already.
1: Right. No, look, that's great if leading the nation in recruiting is leading to winning championships, like it did when Alabama and Georgia were doing that. When it doesn't, you say, well, what's wrong with the coaching? That's the reaction. Or what's wrong with your transfer portal evaluations? Why are you your 5 stars getting pounded by James Madison guys? So, you know, those arguments just really don't hold any water at this point. It is all about, to me, player development, roster retention, and smart evaluation in the portal, not recruiting 5 stars, not how many guys get drafted. You got to bring in guys that can play on Saturdays because that's where this game is played, not Sundays. It's Saturdays. What are you doing there?
0: And I want to get your thoughts on the new coaches because, I mean, I saw Kyle Whittingham yesterday, Matt Campbell, and those are just a few. And they were also at critically important schools. And nothing, I mean, the SEC coaches we've hashed out now for 6 months and all last week, but Kyle Whittingham and Matt Campbell, and you compare and contrast Ryan Silverfield and Will Stein, I mean, they've got some bulk up there in the coaching ranks, including Rule and all these other guys who really haven't even been that good yet. Lincoln Riley. I mean, yeah. There's an endless stream of guys that are capable.
1: Absolutely. Guys who have either won conference championships, played for conference championships, played in playoff games, you know, been there, done that. And I think Will Stein's going to do well at Kentucky. I think John Summerall and Alex Golish have a chance to do well. I kind of feel bad for Ryan Silverfield. He's fighting uphill. Maybe he'll do fine. But in terms of adding, I think coaches who have an immediate level of gravitas, I thought the Big Ten had a really good offseason. You know, I think there's an adult in charge at Michigan, thank goodness, finally. And I think Matt Campbell is equipped to do well after succeeding with far less resources than a lot of the people he was playing against. So, you know, I think the coaching changes, like Pat Fitzgerald is an upgrade at Michigan State. I think the coaching general changes in general are probably good across both leagues, but on paper in August or late July, better in the Big Ten.
0: One final thought, Pat, and again, I swore I wasn't going to bring this up, but I just talked to somebody that works and lives in Washington, D.C., because the person's an elected official, about what happened yesterday and what and there's still let me just paraphrase, okay? There's still optimism. We're still talking. Everybody's in communication. We still think we can get there by Monday. Of course, you know what I'm talking about. From a distance, and somebody who has watched this Senate circus going on now for 7 years, what are your thoughts as the odds grow longer that this bill is going to go anywhere?
1: Yeah, two thoughts, I guess, immediately, Paul. One being, I thought magazine deadlines were flexible. Apparently the deadline on this bill is really flexible because we've passed the point of no return like three times, and we still haven't called it quits yet. Now, can it actually happen? I don't know. This does sound very much like, you know, somebody a school whose coach is leaving and you're trying to hold on to them saying, yeah, we're still talking. We're still talking. It's not over when it's completely over. That's kind of how this feels. And I go back to SC Spring meetings in Destin. We were there, and you know, that's when this was all fresh and hot. And I'm talking to Ted Cruz while I'm sitting by the pool in Destin getting the details of this bill and the optimism and everything, and this is going to happen. And now we're 2 months later, and it just looks dead in the water. And I think kind of like, I mean, nice effort, everybody, but you kind of wasted our time for 2 months.
0: Yeah, I wasn't talking to Ted Cruz, but it's certainly in the same ballpark a minute ago. But here's what got me, though. He said, you know, we're talking to Greg, we're talking to Tony. You know, we feel, you know, when Thune gets back Sunday night, if we can make a presentation to him. And I said, is there anything else? He said, yeah, Randy Levine's got the White House covered. At that moment, I was not very confident any longer that the president of the New York Yankees is handling negotiations for the president of the United States. I mean, worry about your bullpen, okay, Randy? Pat, thanks so much for being on. Pat Forte joining us at the top of the show. Plenty of time to hash all of those subjects out and then some. I can't wait for this guest. Professor Tim Johnson, I've gotten to know him over the years, and he has put his life into a book on General Nealon. We'll talk to him. And then a man who hands out books at the Gainesville Library every Saturday morning, Chris Doran.
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6: 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Today mostly sunny with a high around 90. Tonight partly cloudy with a 50% chance of showers, possibly a thunderstorm overnight, low near 75. Tomorrow partly sunny with a 70% chance of afternoon showers, possibly a thunderstorm, high around 90. Tomorrow night mostly cloudy with a 30% chance of showers overnight at a low near 70. And for your Sunday partly sunny with a 40% chance of showers and a high around 85. Your weather from 93.9 The Score.
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0: Okay, we are back watching a little clip from this morning's First Take episode. And John is up next, or starts it all off from Chicago. Hey, John.
1: Hey, Paul. Thanks for taking my call. I mean, let's be honest. Yes, the Big Ten, Little Ten, Week Ten, whatever you want to call them, they've won the past three. But, I mean, let's just pull up Indiana's schedule for next year. They don't play a real team until October 17th when they play Ohio State. Look at all those hard nail biters they got to play up till that one game. Then they're only possibly going to play four teams that might be ranked in the top 25 the whole year. I mean, come on.
0: John, that may or may not be the right point. And I made the same argument you're making last year because they didn't play anybody in the preseason. But when it all happened, they started loading up wins. They won at Penn State. They beat Ohio State. They destroyed Alabama by 35 and Oregon by 34. And by the end of the season, all that other stuff just didn't make any difference, and it won't make any difference this year. I happen to think they have a pretty challenging schedule by their standards. No, maybe they don't get Missouri and South Carolina and Vanderbilt in the middle of the season like Alabama did last year, which we all said got them into the playoffs. I mean, all I'm saying, John, is you can make that argument, but Indiana is still going to be in the playoffs this year with probably a 10-2 record. Let's check in with Michael in Pell City, Alabama.
2: Hey, Paul. Thank you for taking my call.
0: Thank you.
2: Paul. Hey, sir. I'm going to say this. Money is the root of all evil. And I still believe I wish college football would go back to coaching instead of buying a football team. And I really think that's what happened. What's going on? We have got to do something about buying football teams in football.
0: Michael, thanks for the call. Players have been making money now for 5 years. I'm not saying you have to like it, but if you're going to follow college football, that is exactly where we are. Paul is up next in Sacramento. Good afternoon.
3: Hey, how are you doing? We've been paying players since the 80s. How about the SMU Mustangs? Come on.
0: Well, Paul, first of all, there's a difference between what was going on in the 80s and what's going on now. I mean, they're being paid above board today.
3: Well, NIA, yeah. I mean, I'm an Oregon Duck.
0: What does the SMU Mustangs have to do with anything other than that happened, 40 years ago?
3: Yep. Well, we're paying our quarterback, I think, $750,000, and I'm cool with that. Because we're going to win.
0: If you can get a quarterback for $700,000 right now, you're doing pretty well.
3: Yeah. Dante Moore, he's the best in the business. There's no one better than him.
0: Well, I promise you, he's making more than $700,000, probably making a little closer to $5 million. Luke is up next in Houston. Good afternoon.
4: Hello, I'm Luke from Houston, Texas, and I want to talk about the chances of A&M winning the national championship this year.
0: Okay. Tell us why you think that's going to happen.
4: They got really close this year, but Miami did take them down. They have Marcel Reed. They have one of the best recruiting classes in all of college football, and I think they have the possibility to go on and win the national championship.
0: You know what? I think you may be right, Luke. I think they are one of those teams that are not getting much attention at all. Thank you for the call. Francis is in Dallas. You're on the air. Hello, Francis.
5: Good afternoon, Paul. I have a two-part question. Number one, how soon when a team makes a contract with another team and they want to get out of it, how soon have they have to notify them that they want to, renege on their contract?
0: So are you referring to player contracts?
5: No, I'm talking team contracts. In other words, I just read where LSU, I think, got out of their contract with Arizona State.
0: Yeah, I mean, I don't want to act like I know very much about this because I don't, but every contract is specific. It's just a basic contract between two entities, and I'm sure there is fine print saying you have – if you're going to get out of it, you have until this day, and if not, you'll pay a penalty. I think it's just like any other contract. I don't know if there's a standard contract, but with every contract, there has to be some language that gives you a way out. Tyler is up next in North Carolina. Tyler, good afternoon.
6: Good afternoon. Nice to talk to you. I wanted to say, like, I think the big difference between the Big Ten and the SEC is just coaching. I mean, like, you look at Indiana, like, that's just a really well-coached team. They might not have the talent like Alabama does, but, like, unlike Alabama, they don't lose those big games. You see, like, Alabama's losing to, like, some bums like South Carolina, Vanderbilt. Like, that's just unacceptable. But you look at Indiana, they're just good all season.
0: Yeah, you know, I think that's really a good point. And Forty was making it, and it really depends on which coach you want to talk about. But thanks for the call. I think, at the risk of sounding blasphemous here, that the Big Ten coaches, as a group, are incredibly strong. And you know, Pat Fitzgerald, who got run out of where he was at Northwestern, is a top-flight coach. Whittingham, Campbell, and I mean, everybody thinks their coach is great, but the truth of the matter is the SEC had some terrible coaches. Hugh Freeze was terrible. Billy Napier was not up for prime time. Sam Pittman didn't belong any longer than he was there. I'm trying to think some of the other coaches. I mean, Brian Kelly was a good coach, just at the wrong place. So those are four schools I just mentioned that made coaching changes. Mark Stoops was way past his prime. And by the way, every time I say one of these guys, you're going to come back and say, well, yeah, but I'm talking about on the day they got fired. I'm not talking about the day they got hired. Every one of these guys was damaged goods. And each program has upgraded. You don't need me to tell you that Will Stein is better on his first day than Mark Stoops was on his last, or Silverfield for Pittman, or Summerall for Napier. Goalish for Freeze, and even Kiffin if you want to be honest, I'm going to ask this question because which job in the SEC did not end up with an upgrade? There were six changes, weren't there? Of the six changes, which one got an inferior coach? Anybody? Anybody have a guess? We'll take a break. More to come. More of your phone calls. We are coming right back.
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16: Atlanta Braves were winners yesterday. They beat the Nationals 5-4. The Braves had just four hits in the win. The Braves with the victory are 64-45 on the season. The Atlanta Braves and Nationals will play again tonight at Truist Park. Bryce Elder starts for Atlanta. He's 6-6 with a 3.96 ERA. Foster Griffin will get the start for Washington. He is 12-2 with a 2.76 ERA. Christina Ulbrich, the wife of Atlanta Falcons defensive coordinator Jeff Ulbrich, died from cancer yesterday. It was announced by the team. Jeff had not been with the Falcons this week to start training camp due to a personal matter.
15: 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I'm Tony Desiri on 93.9 The Score.
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0: And starting tonight, right after we go off the air, you got a bunch of coaches, five coaches, will join Chris Doering and PB for rare in-home visits, sit-downs with the coaches later today. Bob is up next in Florida. Hey, Bob.
1: Hey, Paul. How are you doing? Thanks for taking my call.
0: Thank you.
1: I just have, you know, DeBoer's record is not horrible. They've had some, you know, they've won some games, but it's not horrible. But when you look at their losses, this is some of the most embarrassing losses I've ever seen from Alabama. What do you think is the most embarrassing loss he has had?
0: Well, I think there's a lot to choose from there. But I would probably start with Vanderbilt his first year because, and you know, the problem is you look at Vanderbilt and we found out who they were, but at the time, Alabama was a three-touchdown favorite. They were the number one team in the country. They had just beaten Georgia, and it was just so unexpected. After that, I would probably rank Florida State just because there wasn't anybody in the world who thought that was going to happen. And you know, the Oklahoma game the first year, too, because of what was at stake, all Alabama do was beat a very average Oklahoma team, and they were about a 16-point favorite, and they were in the CFP. And you know, the loss this year didn't surprise me because we had gotten used to them by now. And then I know I got a long list here, but the Indiana game, some people have alibied it, but Bob, we've been around. The idea of Alabama losing the Rose Bowl by 35 points, never.
1: Absolutely. You know, in that Michigan game, in the first bowl game he was in, that was embarrassing, too. I mean, Michigan wasn't that good.
0: And you have just labeled, I think, what some people, the problem some people have with Kalen DeBoer. I think he's a really good coach. He may end up being a great coach at Alabama or somewhere else, but he has been unable to stay out of his own way, really. I mean, these losses just keep getting in the way of the narrative that he's done a great job at Alabama.
1: Yeah, the Florida State loss was unbelievable. I mean, Florida State was terrible, but Alabama was not prepared for that game at all.
0: Yeah, no. I mean, it's just with each one of these losses, there's just such a backstory. Losing to Georgia probably wasn't as upsetting this year because he had beaten Georgia a couple of times, and it was a rematch.
1: Right.
0: But the Florida State game, the Indiana game, the Michigan game, there's just so many of those. And I think that's why every time you want to believe or collectively that DeBoer is the right coach and deserves all the support the university is giving him, he gives you a reason not to believe in him.
1: Right. Well, I hope he can turn it around this year.
0: Thank you very much. I think that's another thing. People say, what's it going to take for everybody to get off DeBoer's back? I mean, if he goes, let's say he goes 10-2 this year and makes the playoffs, and his two losses are at LSU and Georgia at home, nobody's going to get all that upset if they're respectable games. It's just the unexpected and the gobsmacking nature of some of those losses is really what has gotten to people. Well, let's talk to Blaine next in Georgia. Hello, Blaine.
2: Paul, hey Paul, watched your segment this morning with Jordan Rogers and you, and kind of going back and forth with all the championships that the Big Ten has won in the last 3 years. And I've always been one to defend the SEC, but I think I'm ready to join the ranks of you and annoy the Big Ten as the best conference. I think we keep playing these statistic games about, you know, whether or not they've got the most draft picks or, you know, whether look at the stats here, but like you said, I think the end goal is to win the championship, and the Big Ten last 3 years has won it.
0: Yeah, and Blaine, I think 40 made the point earlier. When it's Ohio State and Michigan, there's a reason for that. In Alabama, Georgia, you can understand that. This year, it was really hard to accept. But I don't think I need to offer my credentials at the door. I think everybody knows what we do here. But
2: right.
0: I just got a little tired of it. And even when the other guy today, you know, started saying, well, yeah, but, you know, most Big Ten coaches would rather go to SEC. That has not a thing to do with what we just got through watching. And
2: that's right.
0: This can be changed. I mean, the second week of the season, this can start to change if Ohio State wins and Oklahoma wins in the two big games. But the record is the head-to-head matchups in the CFP are too insurmountable to argue with right now.
2: That's right. And here's my point. What else needs to happen for us to start changing our minds? Do we need a fourth or fifth year to prove this? I mean, if they keep winning national championships and keep performing well in the playoffs, I mean, I hope people come to their senses, but I'm just at a point, kind of like you, the facts are the facts, and let's just acknowledge it.
0: Blaine, thank you very, very much. Good call. And, yeah, and you start talking about coaching, and, you know, a lot of you may not know that much about Matt Campbell or Kyle Whittingham. I mean, they both had their career pretty much off-Broadway, but they're highly respected coaches. And the SEC, with this new crop, they're taking a flyer. Five new coaches in Kiffin, and how many will still be around? I mean, I think everybody thinks they've got the right guy, but some are all in Kiffin were the ones everyone wanted. And then the rest of the coaches just kind of filled in. Why don't we take a break? More to come, more of your phone calls. A long way to go. We're back after this.
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14: The Bucs playing a dangerous game when you allow a quarterback to go into a lame duck season. 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

0: We are back, and Tyler is up next in Louisiana. Hello, Tyler.
1: Hey, Paul. Good afternoon, Paul.
0: Thank you.
1: Last week when I was watching SEC, the media days for the coaches, I had the thought of who's the toughest coach in the SEC right now, the guy you would least likely to want to get into the octagon with. In years past, I mean, it was a foregone conclusion when we had the immovable object, Brett Bielema, in the conference. But things have changed, and now I'm kind of thinking, who's that guy? So a few popular coaches that I kind of took out was Josh Heupel. Josh Heupel looks like the local manager at any AutoZone that you're going to go into. I took off Kalen DeBoer, my own coach, because he has the disposition of a middle school guidance counselor. And I took off Lane Kiffin because although he's in shape and we all know he does hot yoga, if the rumors are true, he's always been more of a lover than a fighter. So I took him out too. So my top four would be Venables, who's kind of like Sam Elliott in Roadhouse, scrappy vet.
0: I agree.
1: I would put Clark Lee in the top four because he's a former player, and what that dude's done at Vanderbilt, you know he's tough. And I would also put Pete Golding in the top four because I'm a Louisiana boy, and I'm sure he can skin a buck and run a trout line. So I would definitely put him in the mix. But my winner would be John Summerall, the new coach at Florida. Man, is that guy intense. He wants to throw a dadgum podium at people. You know, it made me think Florida may be onto something, because if you have a coach that has that type of intensity, it just leaks and it just saturates into the players. Kind of like with Saban, in the next few years, Summerall could go on a streak at Florida. I really think that. But thanks for taking my call, Paul, today. Bye bye.
0: Thanks, Tyler. Yeah, I started thinking as you went down there. I mean, I want Clark Lee. If you in a competition that's being judged, I think he would. I mean, Clark Lee would unfortunately follow the rules where these other guys wouldn't. I mean, Pete Golding, I want in a bar fight. I mean, you don't want to get near that guy. But Summerall, he might just toss everybody out of the bar. David is up next. Hello, David.
2: Yes. Yes, sir, Paul. So, Alex Golish at Auburn. That's a name that dude left out on that list. And not only that, Auburn can dominate some teams in the SEC, and with them dominating some SEC teams, Josh Heupel could be one of them. He could dominate, and all that. He could dominate Georgia and dominate Florida. But what a dude. Alex Golish is a good man. And one of the worst teams in the SEC, I would have to say, upcoming this season will be Arkansas. They will have a 2-10 season. The way I looked at their schedule, they got the number one hardest schedule in the country. And then as long as they got that Ryan Silverfield guy, they're going to probably lose 10 games this year. And then if you look at their schedule for the next 2 years, it gets a lot even harder. They could lose 10 games this year and the following next year and the year after that. Ryan Silverfield might be gone the next 3 years. Thank you for my call, Paul. War Damn Eagle.
0: Terry is up next in Michigan. Hello, Terry.
3: Hey, how you doing, Paul?
0: We're doing great.
3: I'm in this group. I'm so tired, sick and tired of these SEC folks whining and moaning about NIL money and weak schedules. Look here, the Big Ten the past 3 years consists of better conference right now. And now that the NIL, you got a even playing field, you won't see. Now, the SEC might win the championship this year, I don't know, but you're never going to see the dominance that you've witnessed in the past 10, 15 years that you saw in anything. Look here, Kirby Smart and those guys didn't all of a sudden forget how to coach. You just don't have that type of dominance anymore. And even though Indiana may not win the championship this year, but it could come from Ohio State, Oregon, and even Michigan is a dark horse. So I'll just get off and listen to you, Paul, and see what your take is. Thank you.
0: Well, thank you. Thank you very much. John is up next in Maryland. Hello, John. Good afternoon.
4: Hello, Paul. Happy Friday.
0: Thank you.
4: Just want to start off by saying orange and blue skies ahead, Nixon 5 all day. And then what I want to talk about is top 10 quarterbacks for 2027. And I have the stats to back up what I'm saying.
0: Okay.
4: So not in any particular order. Julian Sand at Ohio State. Number 2, Dante Moore at Oregon. Number 3, Arch Manning at Texas. Number 4, Darian Mensah at Miami. Number 5, Trinidad Chambliss at Ole Miss.
0: John, thanks for the list. Scott is up next in Louisiana. Scott, go right ahead.
5: Good afternoon, Paul. Got LSU Tigers. I'm looking forward to the season and the anticipation of Lane Kiffin and what he's doing with our players there. And I got an opinion on how we need to get the college program back to where it should be whenever we're talking about equal field and competition. If we would take these players and we would pay them all the same amount, and I understand that they need to get paid. You know, it's only fair. They're playing for a program. They need to work. And if we would pay them all the same amount according to experience and then limit them to one move in their college career, I think we would bring the integrity back to college football.
0: Scott, thanks for your optimism. Appreciate it. Let me check in with Clint, who is next up. Good afternoon, Clint.
6: Hey, Paul. How you doing today?
0: Well.
6: You had a caller earlier that was talking about Alabama's embarrassing losses, and it's not the fact that they lose, it's how they lose that irritates me. They're soft. And I believe DeBoer's soft, and I don't believe that he teaches intensity, and I think he's soft, and it's a reflection of his football team.
0: Well, I think we heard it yesterday, and again, this is just a caller, but he was pretty close to the scene, and he talked about a discipline problem on the field, off the field, on the sidelines, in the locker room. It was very troubling to hear, and when that's who you are as a coach, it's hard to find. You can only succeed if you are able to maintain the respect of your football team, and I think there is some debate whether that is around the Alabama program right now.
6: Well, you said it, respect, and I don't think they fear him nor respect him. I think that the players down there think they're running the show now that they're making all the money.
0: That's the problem with where we are, Clint. You may be onto something. DeBoer's been very successful, but he's in a different environment now. He's had some success. This is a critical year in terms of which way that wind is going to eventually blow. Diane is up next in Florida. Hello, Diane. Good afternoon.
7: Well, hey, Paul Feinbaum. How are you?
0: Well, thank you.
7: This guy that was just on before this caller about the Big Ten being better than the SEC, he's lost his mind. No, there will be no day, no week, no year that the Big Ten will ever be better than the Southeastern Conference.
0: And Diane, could I ask you to maybe dig down on some of the details that back up to what you are saying?
7: Well, you know, the Southeastern Conference has won so many national titles over the last, say, 30 years. And there's no game that you don't put an SEC team in that they don't dominate teams in the Big Ten.
0: Mm-hmm. And
7: just
0: without sounding like a smart aleck, which I'm sure I will, you did watch last year, didn't you? You saw some of the games?
7: Well, yes, I did. And, you know, everybody has a time where everything is lining up the way it should, but that doesn't happen very often.
0: Okay.
7: And
0: well, Diane,
7: this year, the SEC's coming out strong, you know?
0: Okay. Yeah, sure. We all believe you, Diane. Thanks for chiming in. We'll be back. 3 hours to go right here. Friday afternoon has arrived.
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19: Democrat Doug Jones, who's running in the Alabama governor's race against Republican Tommy Tuberville, is really not on board with the school choice program that's implemented here in the state and is known as the Choose Act. Jones was speaking at a town hall event in Huntsville this week where he criticized the Choose Act, claiming it is unfairly taking money from public schools. Jones is especially upset with the money going to private schools because he believes those schools are not subjected to oversight from the state. Jones says the situation will become even more unmanageable, in his opinion, when the income cap for those enrolling in the Choose Act is removed. Jones called the education money that will go to families enrolled in the Choose Act as a handout

0: play today at atease.org.
1: A police officer in Midland City has been placed on paid leave after he was charged with domestic violence. 34-year-old Stuart Anderson is accused of striking a woman and causing property damage last weekend. Anderson has been booked and released on bond. He will continue to be on leave during these legal proceedings. An officer-involved shooting occurred on Thursday in Coleman County. Officers were seeking to execute a search warrant at a home in Bremen. The suspect inside that home came at police with a gun. The officers returned fire, hitting the suspect, who has since been taken to a hospital for treatment. No one else was injured in this incident. I'm Andrea Tice.
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0: back. A number of guests will be dropping by. We've already had a few here. We're talking to you right now, and let's check in with Nathan in Nashville. Hello, Nathan.
1: Hey, what's up, Paul? Long-time fan of the show. Thanks for having
0: Thank
1: me.
0: Thank you.
1: Just curious your opinion. We're both alumni of, you know, University of Tennessee, Knoxville. In my opinion, I think this is a make-or-break year for Heupel. I think 6-6 and 7-5 is an absolute failure, despite the portal-less quarterback and things of that nature. I was just curious what you think about that, since we're at year 6 now, and I'm expecting 8-4 or better, but I just don't see it with the schedule. Just curious about your thoughts about that.
0: Yeah, Nathan, I think if he can stay over a certain number, nobody's going to be wondering about his future. That number's probably 8. I think if you go below that, and people are going to go, come on. We grant you the Nico Aguilar transition. That was last year, but it is now, right. And you got two stud quarterbacks. You better make something happen. That schedule, to me, I like having Texas and Alabama at home. I think that gives LSU. I mean, those are three of the toughest teams in the country. But what does he do on the road? Can he get by Georgia Tech? I think he can. Can he deal with South Carolina, A&M? I mean, there's just landmines across the board. I think he's going to have to beat LSU, Texas, or Alabama at home. There's no getting around. He has to win one of those three games minimum.
1: Yep. Must win. Either put up or shut up, in my opinion.
0: Might have to win two, because I don't see him winning at A&M. Frankly, I don't see him beating Texas, so it's going to come down to Alabama and LSU. Yep. Thanks for the call. Appreciate it. Talked to Heupel last week. He seems pretty confident. I think he's got a lot going for him up there, but it can slip away quickly if you're not careful. I think he's got enough to hold on and maybe set it up for next year with a little more veteran quarterback. Sparks is up next. Good afternoon, Sparks.

0: Hey, Paul. Thank you for taking my call. Michael called a while ago and said about, but it's the love of money that's root of all evil. And what's that? Indiana's coach name? What's your name? Spaghetti.
1: Right.
0: Oh, I thought it's like Skin Daddy. It's like a porn star. He should be a porn star. The little Lovelace of college football. Curse Spaghetti, Skin Daddy. Hey, I know. Paul, I love O'Kai, but a lot of the reason they couldn't run the ball, he would let that play clock run down to 1 or 2 seconds. And you know, defense would knew that. The offense was supposed to know, have a little bit of edge because they don't snap down. But they were looking at the clock. Get down to two, man, get ready to go. But and I kept playing, flying under the radar. I like that. And the worst loss before Indiana, Paul, you remember September the 14th, 1991. 35-0 lost in the swamp. We changed quarterbacks, won 28 in a row. Maybe that's what's going to happen this time.
1: I did.
0: Yeah. But I think y'all say DeVore doing a whole lot of DeVore or whatever. He said he's satisfied with what he's got. And I think they're going to surprise a lot of people. Maybe win them all. I'm an optimist. But that's what I think, Paul.
1: Sparks, thank you for the call. Tim is up next in Arkansas. Yep. Hey, Tim.
2: Oh, well, hey, Paul. Give me a second. That Sparks just got me all thrown out of whack here. But you had a caller earlier that said his name was George. He was an Auburn fan. And I've got to give a shout-out to him because I was so curious about how Arkansas was going to do this year. And now because of him, I know. And, he's an Auburn fan, so, you know, he really knows what's going on. So that takes a load off my mind, you know. And I really like Auburn people. I talked to an Auburn graduate just last week. I was in a drive-thru, and he asked me if I wanted my order supersized. And I just said no, you know. So it was good to talk to you.
1: Tim, thank you very much for the call. Appreciate it. Scissor Hands and OKC is up next.
3: Paul, what's up, buddy? Man, it's getting close to that time, baby. You hear me?
1: How can I not? Yes, sir, I hear you. I don't know if he heard us, though.
3: Hello?
1: We'll try Scissor Hands back in a minute. For some reason, he is not hearing us. Swamp Dog is up next. Hey, Swamp Dog.
4: Good afternoon, Paul. Yeah, old Scissor Hands. He's a character now, and you got to get him back in there. But, hey, I want to talk to you about one of my favorite people in the sports world, and that's Laura Rutledge. I love Laura Rutledge. She's one of the best in the business at everything that she does, and I've seen her for years now. But she did say something the other day to open the door for the Big Ten and for Schenetti to say what he said. I get her point about the SEC, how hard it is to win in the SEC. I just think her choice of words was a little bit maybe not right. They opened the door for them to jump on that. That's all it was. Nothing against her. She was just
1: let me get to it. Listen, nobody needs to proclaim their love for Laura. We all feel the same way. What she did, though, in that conversation played into the narrative that the Big Ten was ready to pounce on, and it just happened to be
4: at the worst
1: possible time. And it's just
4: one more thing,
1: yeah. And again, you and I have been on the same side of this for a long time, but you just have to be real. And the best way to end this conversation is to quit defending it and just let it go.
4: Yeah, I agree with that, Paul. You're right about that. And I don't hold nothing against her. She just said what she thought at the moment, you know, on television with McAfee and all that. But, you know, nothing against her, but it did open the door for the Big Ten to jump all over that, and they did. Nothing against her, again, I can say.
1: We've established that. It's not personal, but that doesn't matter. None of this is personal, Swamp Dog.
4: Yeah.
1: But every time, you know, so like the last caller, And I said, well, why is the SEC the best today? If you have to go back, you're not making a convincing argument. It's about today. And I was on the show this morning, and they were talking about 30 years and 20. But, and my point, I don't know if they agreed with my point or not. My point about the Cowboys, though, they haven't won anything since 95. They're still the most talked about franchise.
4: Yeah.
1: That doesn't make them the best, though. And
4: I agree.
1: It drives me crazy.
4: Hey, can I get you to do me a favor? You got Chris Doran coming up at 5 o'clock, man. Right, Chris Doran. Mm-hmm.
1: Right.
4: Would you tell Chris that Swamp Dog says howdy? He knows who I am. I call his show too.
1: And, okay. Well, I'll do that immediately. Swamp Dog, I'll make sure that's the very first thing I say. To Doran. Thanks for the call. Appreciate it. We got guests coming up in a few minutes. More of your phone calls next, 855-242-7285, a busy Friday afternoon.
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7: 93.9 The Score weather. Tonight partly cloudy with a 50% chance of showers, possibly a thunderstorm overnight, low near 75. Tomorrow partly sunny with a 70% chance of afternoon showers, possibly a thunderstorm, high around 90. Tomorrow night mostly cloudy with a 30% chance of showers overnight at a low near 70. And for your Sunday partly sunny with a 40% chance of showers and a high around 85. Your weather from 93.9 The Score. 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

0: We are back. We appreciate you being here, and let me check in with Jimmy in Shreveport. Hey, Jimmy.
1: How you doing there, Paul?
0: Hey there.
1: Thanks for taking my call. Talking coaches, you know, I reminded you last time. I'm pretty sure you cut me short when I told you how there's going to beat Alabama, and I was really impressed with you admitting that you were wrong in that. I told you that they had basically substandard players versus them, but the coaching, there's no holes. But anyway, open. They just always did their job. Everybody did it well. Great coaches always hone good coaches' skills in conferences, and always have great coaches come up beneath them. You preaches that Sabian 100%. But and the SEC is just so unproven right now, and it's just they've got so many green coaches out there. They're just everybody's learning their mark and trying to make one. And I'm just curious, why didn't any SEC team go after Cignetti? You know, why didn't Arkansas and some of those other teams? I mean, I've been watching him for over 2 years. And I mean, last year wasn't the first year I was watching. I was calling my cousins in Indiana. I said, are you watching your team? I've got three of them watching them that wasn't even Indiana football fans. But, I just don't understand how come they didn't go after him. None of them did. But anyway, I think it's really cool, you know, when you compare the SEC to the Big Ten, and you know, she was dead wrong when that lady called in and said that, you take everything from basketball to gymnastics. I mean, they dominate in a lot of areas, but the Big Ten does. But they're both great conferences, I think. And with extremely great histories in their championships, and it always swings. But anyway, I just wanted to point out those few things and tell you I appreciate you.
0: Thank you very much, Jimmy. You be well. You take care of yourselves. Tim is up next in Texas. So hello, Tim.
2: Hey, Paul. I just wanted to hop in on this SEC Big Ten deal and make a point outside of actually what's happened in the last 3 years, and that is that nobody's lining up to play Purdue, Northwestern, Illinois, Iowa, Maryland, Rutgers to try to strengthen their out-of-conference schedules. And everybody seems to be lining up to try to play Texas, OU, Tennessee, or Texas A&M to try to strengthen theirs. Because none of them want any part of the University of Georgia in their out of conference schedules as well. Just a point.
0: Yeah, I think it's a good point too, Tim. Thank you. Be well. Take care of yourself. Let's check in with Moorhead in Alabama. Hello, Moorhead.
3: Hey, Paul. What's up?
0: Hey there.
3: Hey, man. I was just calling in. Kind of on a different subject about Alabama football, everybody's kind of picked them to not fare well, you know, sixth in the SEC, whatever, kind of flying under the radar. But most people I talk to say it all comes down to the offensive line, you know, the offensive line, which I agree. I don't care who's quarterback. I think we're fine there. I think our receivers are good, solid on defense. But the offensive line, and, you know, we have a new coach, and I just wanted to know, what do you know about him? I hear that he's a kind of a rah-rah guy, you know, but I don't know that much about him other than he coached for the Patriots. But, I mean, just keep counting Bama out. I think we'll be all right as long as we got him and we get that offensive line together. What do you think?
0: Well, I do agree with you, and I've heard similar things. I don't know a lot about him, but a change was needed. And if you're coaching that position, you better be a rah-rah guy. That's not a subtle position to coach. Darren is up next in Orlando. Good afternoon.
4: Hey, Paul. I've been trying to get a hold of you for a long time. I usually wasn't a fan of your show. I can't stand the constant swamp dog this and arguing between each other. But I had to call in when Tammy brought up about the Big Ten today. I'm an Ohio State fan. I'm a Big Ten guy. And that's the mentality. When we moved from Ohio to Florida, everything was SEC. And I wasn't used to that. Up there, we just hate Michigan. But it was always SEC. Now, if you're whatever team, as long as Alabama won, you win it all. And that's discouraging. And also the part that I don't understand is the bowl games, when they were beating Big Ten teams, meant something. Now that they're losing, oh, we don't really care. We're getting beat up. We play tough-nosed football in the Big Ten, and you can ask Nico with his cracked helmet when Tennessee came up there and played us. It's not a powder puff league. There's five teams that I feel that could win it all this year: Indiana, Ohio State, Oregon, Notre Dame, and Miami. There's no SEC team in there that I feel can win it this year. I just wanted your thoughts.
0: Yeah, I agree with some of those Big Ten schools, especially Oregon, Indiana, Ohio State, Notre Dame, Miami. I think Texas and Georgia are on that list. I'm not sure it goes much beyond that, but I think that's a pretty good list right there. Thank you for the call. Let me check in. Thank you very much. Ryder is in Savannah. Good afternoon, Ryder.
5: Paul, how you doing?
0: Hey there. Good afternoon.
5: Oh, my goodness. I've been trying to get in touch with you for about 6 months. You're a hard guy to get in touch with.
0: Well, I'm glad you made it.
5: I made it, baby. I got a question for you. Where do you think Seth Williams is going to commit to today? You think he's going to Clemson or to Georgia?
0: Ryder, I'm going to defer to you. I don't know. High school football is intriguing. I don't have any inside information on that. What time is he announcing?
5: 6 o'clock.
0: Okay. Well, yep. One thing I know for sure, 90 minutes from now, we'll all know. Thanks for the call. Appreciate it. Let me continue with Parker in Florida. Hello, Parker. Go right ahead.
6: How's it going, Paul? I wanted to talk a little bit about this Big Ten SEC debacle that's been going on. What I gather from this after watching the Big Ten media days is pretty much equivalent to the little brother that finally got the first place trophy and was able to take it home and show it to mom. I'm still looking back to try to see one SEC media day where we saw a national championship trophy on display, or it was the biggest narrative to talk about another conference and how they were better than it. I'm not going to sit here. A spade is a spade. Hey, right now they are the dominant conference, but let's not act like they are not just now getting to this party, Paul. 3-13 is what I'll leave you with. 3-13.
0: Parker, thank you for that stat. I don't think I could have made it without it. Let's check in with William in Georgia. Hey, William, go right ahead.
7: Hey, how are you?
0: Hey there. Good afternoon.
7: I'm doing good, and I'm glad that it's getting closer and closer to college football, sir. I'm just truly happy with it. I'm a Georgia fan, but I'll root for other teams, too, when I have to. But I'm just all I got to say, and just I'm glad it's almost here. Y'all have a good day.
0: Yeah, well, when we say goodbye today, the next time we see you will be in August, and I think everyone knows what that means. Why don't we take a break? We have a special guest coming up here in a few minutes, someone I've gotten to know over the years. And it's one thing just to put a book together. It's another thing to put your entire life into one about one of the most interesting personalities in the history of college football. We'll talk to Tim Johnson coming up next.
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11: 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National champion winning head coach of the Indiana Hoosiers, Kurt Cignetti, took shots yesterday at the SEC during his presser at Big Ten Media Day. But we don't run a hype machine up here in the Midwest. And when we fall short, we don't cry a river, whine, and complain. The Hoosiers have the fourth best odds to win the national championship this year. They're behind favorites Ohio State, then Notre Dame, and Texas. I'm Adam Abdallah.
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15: Atlanta Braves were winners yesterday as they beat the Nationals 5-4. The Braves had just four hits in the win. The Braves with the victory are 64-45 on the season. The Atlanta Braves and Nationals will play again tonight at Truist Park. Bryce Elder starts for Atlanta. He's 6-6 with a 3.96 ERA. Foster Griffin will get the start for Washington. He is 12-2 with a 2.76 ERA. Christina Ulbrich, the wife of Atlanta Falcons defensive coordinator Jeff Ulbrich, died from cancer yesterday. It was announced by the team. Jeff had not been with the Falcons this week to start training camp due to a personal matter.
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0: welcome back, and I cannot tell you how excited I am about our next guest. We met a couple of years ago and have stayed in touch. And it's all been about this one book that has just come out, Robert Nealon, the West Point engineer who built Tennessee football, written by Dr. Timothy Johnson, who is a distinguished historian. He's written a number of books and papers. American history, of course, his specialty. He teaches at Liscomb in Nashville. And Dr. Johnson, we've met, but what a thrill to see you again, because I know this is not just some idle thing that you decided to do one night. This has been a project of many, many years. Good afternoon.
1: Good afternoon, Paul. Thank you for having me on. And yes, we've kind of been in touch off and on over the years. I've been keeping you abreast of this project, but you're right. I've been kind of wall to wall Robert Nealon for the last few years. Really, I wanted to finish this book in time for it to come out in 2026, which, as you know, is an important year. It was the 100th anniversary of Nealon's first year as the coach at UT.
0: And Dr. Johnson, I've seen attempts at this, and you know, by great sports writers and other people, and I'm sure you've read every word that's ever been written about the general. So there's no easy way to ask you to make it simple for folks who don't know much about him. They know his name's on the stadium, and he's a general. So I hate to ask a professor, somebody of such great knowledge, to try to make it simple for us lay people, but give it a shot, because I think we all are fascinated by the subject.
1: Well, I mean, you're right. Everyone knows him as this legendary coach at the University of Tennessee, 21 seasons, 173 wins, 4 national championships, and everyone knows that. But here's what people don't know about Robert Nealon. He was an outstanding athlete at West Point. He graduated West Point in 1916, where he had attended with Dwight Eisenhower, Omar Bradley, and a host of other future World War II generals. But he turned down pro contract offers from Major League Baseball teams because he wanted to be an engineer in the Army. He was sent to France during World War I. He was active duty military until 1936, his first decade in Knoxville. He was still an active duty officer in the Army. And then his most impressive portion of his military career was what he did in the Second World War in China and in India. And most people just don't really know anything about that part of Nealon's career. And you know, the fascinating thing about Nealon and what is so impressive with him is that he had two careers simultaneously, and he went back and forth between the Army and the gridiron and back to the Army, and he transitioned seamlessly. And here's the thing, he excelled at both. Nealon was not mediocre at anything that he did in his life.
0: And Dr. Johnson, I mean, you mentioned World War II, which we all know when it began, but those late 30s, Tennessee was at the epicenter of college football. I mean, you couldn't score on them. They had a season, I believe, once where I don't think they gave up a point during the regular season. So this isn't just some average football coach who then has to go to take a command. It's just in learning and researching and talking to a zillion people, what was that period like, especially before the war?
1: Yeah, you're right. I mean, 1938, 39, and 40, I describe in the book as the first dynasty in Southeastern Conference history. The conference had been around for a few years, founded in 1933. But that 38, 39, and 40 team was, well, they were undefeated all 3 years in the regular season. The 1939 team you referenced a moment ago wasn't even scored on all year. They went to bowl games 3 consecutive years. I mean, this was one writer describes this time period as the golden age of football in Knoxville. And it was, but And no one could derail the Neyland football train except world affairs. And so Europe went to war in 1939, and by 1941, you know, the war clouds are on the horizon, and the army, he had already retired after 20 years of active duty. He retired in 1936. So he had been just a coach for several years, for 5 years. And then the army called him back to active duty, and he served in Virginia. He served in Texas doing engineering projects, building projects, strengthening the defenses around the Chesapeake Bay. Then the army sent him to China and then to India, and that's where he made his greatest impact in the war effort against Japan.
0: And I want to get to that. His record speaks for itself. I've always been most impressed with his SEC record. We talk about how difficult it is to win in the SEC. His overall record was 103-17-10. Just in the SEC alone. But so he comes back from the war, and I want to go back to the war for a second. You mentioned the theater that I'm sure scholars that didn't study under you or with you probably are not that familiar with, not to give a tutorial here, but we all know about obviously the theater in France and Germany and throughout Western Europe and Eastern Europe. We know about Japan, but you said India and China. I'm particularly interested as a historical buff. What did the general do there?
1: Well, he was involved in the supply chain, funneling supplies to China. China was engaged in a war against Japan on the continent of China. And this was very important to the American war effort, because as the U.S. Navy and Marines were fighting their way across the Pacific, it was very important that the Chinese were tying down 1 million Japanese troops in China. And so the United States is supplying war material to the Chinese army, supplying war material to the British in Burma, and also to American forces in the area. And so Neyland is first sent to Kunming, China, where he distributed supplies mostly to the Chinese forces and also to U.S. Army Air Forces that were flying out of southern China. But then, go ahead.
0: By the way, you keep going, but I mean, it's just like one of those things that, you know, you being a scholar, you don't think about when you're thumbing through your history book in the seventh grade.
1: Yeah, right. I mean, people don't really know much about the China Burma India theater. You touched on that a moment ago. I mean, we all know about, you know, D-Day and what happened in Europe, and people know about the island hopping in the Pacific. But who really knows about what's happening in Burma and in India and in China? Not many people do. And frankly, not many historians have researched that topic. I've recently been watching that World War II series on the History Channel that Tom Hanks narrates. And I've been waiting for a mention of Calcutta. And I thought maybe they'll mention Neyland when he was port commander, because he made Calcutta the most prolific military supply base in the world, literally, in 1945. No mention of it in the documentary, but that's sort of par for the course. And the reason why I think that so much of this goes unnoticed in Neyland's career is that he was not a combat commander. And, you know, people love to talk about the battlefield tacticians, you know, the Pattons and the MacArthurs, but Neyland was a logistics and supply guy, and his work was extremely important. He knew it, his men knew it, but it just is, it's mostly unheralded.
0: Well, for what he wasn't heralded at as a military general, he certainly made up for it as a football coach. So let me get to that point. So the war ends, obviously, in 45. In 46, he returned to Tennessee. What was that decision like for him? Was it easy to come back after being gone all that time? Was he interested in something else? Explain.
1: He was anxious to get back to coaching. He had been absent for 5 years, And Tennessee did pretty well in his absence, but not they were not on par with the Neyland coached teams. But he wanted to get back. He had a pretty good year in 46, but then he had two down years. The two worst years in his career were 47 and 48. And now, the fans begin to question, General Neyland is got, he's been around a long time. He's getting a little long in the tooth, and maybe it's time for a new coach. And he's still running that old covered wagon offense they called his single wing. And then he just proved them all wrong by winning back-to-back national championships in 1950 and 51.
0: Dr. Johnson, I came too late at Tennessee by quite a long time, but thank goodness I was not that sports editor of the school paper in 48, and I called for General Neyland's firing. I don't know if I could have lived, because you're right. In 50, they go 11-1. In 51, they win the national championship. And there have not been many of those in Tennessee history, as you're well aware. And then he closed out, three consecutive years, ranked third, first, and eighth. In 52, a little bit like Saban in his final year, they slipped back. They only went to the Cotton Bowl. Had a 8-1-1 regular season. What prompted the general to finally say, "Okay, I pretty much done it all"?
1: His health was he was suffering a little bit from health issues, which really originated from his service in China in 1944. He became very sick and was admitted to the hospital and was in had bed rest for weeks. And they didn't know it at the time, but he had contracted hepatitis, infectious hepatitis. And the doctors never diagnosed hepatitis, and he was never treated for that. And so hepatitis gone undiagnosed can wreak havoc on the liver and the kidneys. And over time, then his health begins to decline by 1950, 51, and by 52. And I've talked with Jim Haslam and Mac Franklin, too. Mac Franklin, who just recently passed away, but both of those gentlemen were playing on Neyland's team in the early 50s, and they indicate that it was pretty clear that his health was not he was not at 100% in 1952. But he was, he was still pretty active. I might mention that he was a great dancer, and he won an Arthur Murray dance contest in 1948 when he was 56 years old.
0: That's amazing. I'm not going to tell it all, because it's. But so afterwards, Bowden Wye took over, a well-respected former player. He had one big year in 56 when Johnny Majors was his star player. But after that, it became impossible. And just like everyone else, following Bryant, following Saban, following the general, ultimately was a it took about 40 years to figure that one out.
1: it's never good to follow a legend, and too many people have found that out too late. But yeah, it was tough. It was tough to walk in his footsteps, for sure.
0: We're very late. I know you're going to be in Memphis, Brookside. You're going to be everywhere.
1: Be in Memphis tomorrow. That's right. And I will be Monday night. I'll be in Montgomery, Alabama, at the Gridiron Kickoff with a couple of your friends from ESPN. And I'll be in Knoxville for four separate engagements in September and October. But my website has all of my book signing events. If people are interested, they can go to timdjohnson.com and see where I'm going to be.
0: And I've had this book for some time, and I just can't tell you how great it is, and how the historical perspective is just so valuable. Dr. Johnson, all the very best as you tour the South. The name of the book: Robert Neyland, the West Point Engineer Who Built Tennessee Football, by a very special guest, Dr. Timothy Johnson. Blake Neyland with the foreword. We're heading to a break. We'll be right back.
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13: 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Aaron Rodgers' passing touchdowns for the season is 20 and a half, a number he has surpassed every season of his career in which he played at least 15 games. 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I'm Pat Boyle. 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

0: We are back, and Sadler is up next in Madison, Wisconsin. Good afternoon.
1: Hey, Bo, how's it going? How are you?
0: We are doing great.
1: All right, well, I want to start off by talking about the Alabama Crimson Tide. First off, I'm born and raised in Birmingham, but I live in the Big Ten. So the SEC and the Big Ten, they're going to be going at each other like this for years and years, going on. It's not going to stop. It's nonstop. Big Ten, SEC, like blockbuster. And to top it off, was it Nanny, the one that won the title game, Andrew Puffett? He was one of Nick Saban's assistants, and he learned from one of the greatest coaches there was, and that happens to be in the SEC.
0: Thank you, Sadler, for sharing that. Andrew is up next in Dallas.
2: Hey, Paul.
0: Hey there.
2: Somebody should have followed up with Kurt and asked him, hey, man, if it's so easy to beat all these SEC teams, why don't you schedule some of them out of conference? I mean, I'd love for Texas to play them because I think we got a pretty good shot at them, especially with that gunslinger they got out of Rockwall, Texas God, his name escapes me. But you know what? He likes to play fast and loose with that football. So, you know, and when's Nebraska going to get their stuff together, man? Do they just not care about winning anymore? What's their deal, Paul?
0: Well, I think they do care. I mean, I think in Matt Rhule, they're closer than they've ever been. I mean, don't forget they swung and missed on Scott Frost, who was about as automatic as you could get. But I think they're just one of the most snakebit programs. I think Nebraska is very close to turning it around. That's about the 17th year in a row I've said that. Paul is up next in Texas. So hello, Paul. Good afternoon. Hey, Paul, you there?
3: Yeah.
0: Victor is up next in San Antonio. Victor, go right ahead.
3: Hey, Paul, thanks for taking my call. Hey, regarding the SEC versus the Big Ten, right now the Big Ten, they're on top. To the victor go the spoils. So there's no denying that. But I don't think this is something that's going to last for years and years. In fact, I think the Big Ten is the recipient of three miracle seasons by these three schools, Michigan, Ohio State, and Indiana. You got Michigan with cheating Jim Harbaugh and cheating Connor Stallion. They cheated their way all the way to a national championship. And you know they got lucky beating Alabama. If Alabama doesn't run the worst play in college football history at the end of that game, we win that game. But don't get me started on that. But then you got Ohio State. They get hot at the end of the season, and they make an unprecedented run to the Natty and win it. And then you got Indiana, who just plowed through everybody last year. So three miracle seasons by these teams that none of these schools had seen in quite a long time. So in my opinion, I think the miracles are about to run out, and I think the SEC will be back on top very soon. So it's a new season, and I'm looking forward to it, and I'm looking forward to the Big Ten going down this year. Roll Tide.
0: Victor, thank you. I love all the confidence from SEC land. We'll take a break. We have 2 hours to go. Chris Doering joins us talking about some interviews with various coaches and more of your calls.
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16: State Auditor Andrew Sorrell is speaking out against the surveillance of Alabamians through license plate readers, otherwise known as flock cameras. Sorrell believes that much of the mass surveillance being used by law enforcement agencies here in the state is unconstitutional. He's also calling out the Alabama Sheriff's Association for supporting the technology at the expense of the privacy of law-abiding citizens. Sorrell says even when policies are applied to this tech, it's still a violation of the Fourth Amendment that confirms the rights of Americans from unreasonable search and seizure by the federal government. Sorrell says that the next logical step in this mass surveillance is for everyone's cell phone to be run through an AI program where their conversations are evaluated for keywords indicating criminal activity. Sorrell maintains that he loves law enforcement, but he loves the U.S. Constitution more. I'll be back with more Alabama stories after this.
17: Some of the greatest blessings is just having people that care about you. To have someone that's just going to love you and make you feel important. They encourage you to be in church. They encourage you to be in prayer. They encourage you to be in your Bible. Now it's a part of my day every day.

0: 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I'm Andrea Tice.
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0: Second Half is live and well on a Friday afternoon. Good afternoon. Welcome back in. If you are just joining us, Chris Doering will join us now to talk about conversations with some of the newest coaches in the SEC. This is on tonight. Silverfield, Goish, Summerall, Stein, Pete Golding. Those are the new coaches that have not been in the SEC other than briefly. Chris, thanks for the time. Appreciate it, as always. So, I mean, you know all these guys. You've talked to them. Tell us about this, and what should we all look forward to tonight?
1: Yeah, Paul, thanks for having me on, man. I really appreciate the opportunity to promote this project that we've partnered with Regions Bank on. It was a great exercise in getting to know who these coaches are. I mean, we see them on the sidelines during the fall, but I think the directive from what we were set out to do was to try to get to know who they are away from their football responsibilities. And so we weren't doing the normal sit-down interviews at the facilities. We tried to get into their houses or some other personal places. We got a chance to play pickleball with Will and Darby Stein up in Lexington. Got a chance to fish in Alex Golish's backyard as the moving trucks were arriving. Actually helped carry some boxes in for him. Got a chance to sit down for 2.5 hours with John Summerall at his house. So it really was an exercise in realizing that these guys are dealing with real-life problems, having to relocate, having to get settled into to new lives, dealing with wives that are putting pressure on them to get the houses right and set up. I mean, it was a really cool sneak peek behind the scenes for these guys. And getting to know them going forward as we got to media days, it was great to have that existing relationship too.
0: So the first one is Silverfield. He's probably of the group the least known. He was at Memphis. He did a good job there, obviously, at Arkansas, which probably needs the biggest turnaround. What was the top line story that you learned from him?
1: Well, I said that to him. I said, I'm not going to lie to you. Who are you? I don't know much about you at all. And he received that question very well. And my takeaway is a guy that loves football. His senior year, it's actually grew up down the street in Jacksonville, went to Jacksonville Bowls, had a permanent injury that took away his playing career. So he migrated into being a student coach. From there, went up to high school coaching in Savannah, Georgia, was coaching a team that went winless, was washing jerseys and painting the field, lived in a gym at a Division III school out west. Was with the Minnesota Vikings in the NFL. So this guy's coached at all levels. He really is a guy that loves football, and more so than that, loves his players. And it was awesome to sit down. We walked into his house. It was going through renovations, and he has two young twin daughters that we had a chance to play with and meet his wife. So the access, again, was what was really cool, and getting a chance to understand that he's a really good fit. Even though people think that

0: Memphis. He was just keeping the trains on the tracks. It was really more about, you know, the fit there in Fayetteville, what he's done to fresh the flesh and understand that this is a unique challenge that exists there in Arkansas, unlike some of the other schools in the SEC.
1: Same question. You went to see Alex Goish.
0: Yeah, I think Alex was one that I really enjoyed just because, you know, the fit feels so perfect there. When we saw him on the introductory press conference, he's talking about physicality and running the football and playing great defense. Those were all key words that were music to the ears of the Auburn fans. And I remember him from being on the sideline in the Swamp. Was he took USF into my alma mater's backyard and left with a victory. And the fact that, you know, he's bringing all these players, or all these players chose to go in the transfer portal and come over to Auburn because of the relationship they had with him, including the quarterback Byron Brown, speaks a lot of who Alex Goish is. But I think of him, even though he's known for his offensive prowess, he's got more of a defensive mindset. In fact, he started his career on the defensive side of the ball and really coaches offense and head coaches more from a defensive perspective in a lot of ways. So he claimed that the backyard pond was stocked. We got shut out. Hope I'm not breaking any secrets, but went fishless for the afternoon out there with him, but had a great time and you know, feels like a guy that settled in perfectly into that environment in Auburn.
1: Summerall, I'll get the coach right at Florida. He certainly has the reputation. John Summerall has really turned everyone upside down during a brief stay. What was it like when you got to pull the curtains up a little bit at his place?
0: Yeah, I think the thing that stands out to me, Paul, is that a lot of times people think they know exactly what they need, and in reality, they delivered what they actually do need. And I think for Florida, everybody was so set on Lane Kiffin, but as they've gotten to see John Summerall and what he's done to ingratiate himself to the fans, to the media, and most importantly, the players, the way that they've, you know, kind of followed in his footsteps, it reminds me a lot of Coach Spurrier, what he did for us. The confidence that he exuded resonated throughout the locker room, and I feel like that confidence is already being taken on by the players and by the fans as well, expecting a big season. But he's got this way of being. I think it's an authenticity that stands out to me, Paul, that also an energy level that feels very authentic too. And those things that were said about the last coaching staff, particularly, you know, Billy Napier's lack of energy on the sideline, is not the case for John Summerall. People want to compare him to Coach Spurrier. There's a little of that, but I think there's actually more Todd Golden in him, who has really won over the fan base, obviously with winning a national championship. But the way he is on the sideline, the way he is with his players, and I think there's a deep connection being made between Coach Summerall and the guys in that locker room right now.
1: Will Stein is young, energetic, a lot of the same attributes that these other guys are making. What separates him in your mind?
0: I think the thing that stands out to me, I've used the word fit a couple different times, and I don't think there's a better fit for the Kentucky job than a guy that was born to a former Kentucky player that grew up in Commonwealth Stadium, rushed the field after the double overtime win over LSU, bled and died with the white and blue back in the day, obviously played at Louisville. But he understands the dynamics of football and the relationship with basketball in the state of Kentucky, and there are some unique challenges there. Kentucky chose to go in a very different direction than what they had with Mark Stoops, going with a young offensive-minded guy. And I asked, when I got a chance to meet Coach Stein first, if I could, you know, learn a little ball from him. He goes, yeah, meet me in my office at 7 a.m. So we got in there bright and early, took me through, you know, a bunch of cut-ups at Oregon, taught me about their play calls and verbiage and what they try to do. I was blown away. And I mentioned this a lot to you, I think, Paul, in the past about Pete Golding and how first time I met him was intimidated with how inferior I felt from a football perspective. I got that same feeling from Will Stein. And at 36 years of age, he's got far more experience and intellect than I think his age would indicate. So I think Kentucky hit a home run with Will, and I'm excited to see what they can do there with Kenny Minchie as their quarterback.
1: And we'll wrap it up with Pete Golding, who certainly has had a little bit of a head start. What's he like behind the curtain and at his house?
0: Yeah, he got thrust into the limelight, you know, at a weird time when the departure of Lane Kiffin was taking place. Did a great job to stabilize that program and lead them through the playoff, just a a couple plays away from maybe being in the national championship game. So with that success comes a lot of expectation and pressure on Ole Miss and Trinidad Chandler specifically. But I think he's a competitor. He's a guy that welcomes that kind of challenge. And everybody that was at SEC Media Day saw the type of energy that Pete Golding has. And like I said for John Summerall, there's an authenticity about him. But I think the thing that I came away with from everybody that I talked to in advance of that is just how impressive he is on a whiteboard. He tells a story about Coach Saban bringing him in for what was supposed to be an interview. And as he was going through it, he actually found out that what he was asking about was Clemson's offense. So an interview on the fly, but also, you know, high respect from Coach Saban wanting to know what a young coach's perspective is on how you defend the Clemson offense before the national championship game. So just a ton of really cool stories like that, that all these coaches were able to share. But I really am excited about this entire coaching class and really excited about the project that'll debut tonight.
1: You'll get to see it a little bit later on. As soon as we go off the air, it begins and we'll entertain you all evening long. Chris, many thanks. Really appreciate it. Silverfield Goers, Summerall, Will Stein, and Pete Golding later tonight.
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6: Tonight, partly cloudy with a 50% chance of showers, possibly a thunderstorm overnight, low near 75. Tomorrow, partly sunny with a 70% chance of afternoon showers, possibly a thunderstorm, high around 90. Tomorrow night, mostly cloudy with a 30% chance of showers overnight at a low near 70. And for your Sunday, partly sunny with a 40% chance of showers and a high around 85.
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0: Yeah, welcome back. Let's get to the phone calls and old school in Biloxi, Mississippi.
1: Hey, Paul, how you doing today? I hope you're doing good, buddy. Listen, I talked to Jamari before I'm asking this because I didn't want to get myself in trouble and certainly didn't want to get you in trouble. But he said, old school, if you can help people, help some people. You know, I've always been an advocate for our senior citizens, and I know you have as well. And last Monday, I had a guy come by there and was going to put some fiber in for me with AT&T. He knocked on my door, and he said, we're going to be putting the fiber in. I said, good. He said, who got your phone service with? I said, AT&T. He said, how much you pay? I said, $108. He said, do you know about the 55-plus program? I said, I don't know what you're talking about. He said, if you'll call 611 and tell them you're 55 years or older, they'll knock your phone bill from $108 to $55, and if you got internet, they're going to take $20 off that, too. Mm. So I just hope that everybody understands. If you got AT&T, call 611 and tell them you're 55-plus, and you fix to get your phone bill knocked to $35. And I thank Paul for letting me tell everybody that, and I hope you have a good weekend, buddy.
0: Hey, old school, if you could give me just a minute, I'm calling them right now because I have that. A guy that could also take advantage of it is John in St. Louis. So hello, John.
2: Hey, Paul. I appreciate your discussions with Coach Drinkowitz last couple weeks. And, Paul, I'm going to ask you some basic questions about the Missouri program. Is the Missouri program concave up or concave down, Paul? What's your opinion? And then I'll tell you what I think about Coach Drink.
0: I think Missouri
2: the bottom line is, Paul, is Missouri tracking in a direction that we can get back to what we had with Coach Gary Pinkel, which is the Hall of Fame coach, quite frankly?
0: I think Missouri is about the same as it was last year and the year before.
2: Well, what's that mean, Paul? You didn't answer my question, quite frankly.
0: If you look at the record, it's more than likely 8-4 than 10-2.
2: How's that?
0: Pretty simple. I mean, you follow Missouri football, don't you?
2: I certainly do, Paul. And I'm going to tell
0: why
2: you.
0: John, why do you have to have such an attitude?
2: And Paul, let me finish my comment, young man.
0: Okay.
2: And then
0: yes,
2: I'll
0: sir.
2: Let you. That's what this show is supposed to be about, the fans, right? And that's what I don't appreciate about you and your producers, about talking to me in a condescending fashion, Paul, because I'm a diehard Missouri fan, and we're proud of our institution. But apparently you are not proud of anything to do west of the Mississippi River or anything south of the Mason or north of the Mason State.
0: John, do you have your medical alert button on in case something happens here?
2: I certainly do, Paul. This is what I'm talking about.
0: Well, John, you want to talk facts?
2: Let's talk facts, Paul.
0: Okay, well, you know and I know that Missouri had two great seasons, 11-2 and 10-3. And then last year they did what Missouri always does. They slipped back to an 8-5 season. And the first couple of years were 6-5, 6-7, garbage like that. So what is Missouri? Is it 10-2 or is it 8-5? To me, it feels more like an 8-5 program than a 10-2 program.
2: Well, Paul, it's not that. I agree with you. My opinion of Coach Drinker, which I think it's time for Coach Drinker to wake up and smell a coffee, Paul. I think Coach Drinker, he was great on your show. And he knows how to talk business. And he can get up and strut around and smile and talk to people and this and that. But it all comes down, like Bill Parcells said, it all comes down to your winning record. And Coach Drinkowitz, I think you need to start showing what you can do. You get out and you recruit all these hot shots, but I'm not seeing the results on the field. And so, Paul, I'm agreeing with you somewhat, quite frankly, is that Coach Drinkowitz, you need to listen to Missouri fans like John from St. Louis, who are a proud participant in a – and by the way, given thousands and thousands of dollars to the Tiger Scholarship Foundation to get the program back to where it was when Coach Devine, Dan Devine, he was the ambassador to Big 8 back in the day, Paul. But I can tell you right now, I'm not sure where the program's going. I think the program is going concave down, Paul. That's what I think.
0: John, thanks for the call. I hope you and I don't know what the right medicine is. I could give you the generic brands for high blood pressure and anxiety, but I think you probably need the real stuff. Call your doctor. Vance is up next. Hey, Vance, go right ahead.
3: Hey, Paul. Thanks, John. Lord help us. Hi, Paul. I'm going to be a Debbie Downer right now. You know, I'm worn out. I think I'm a very fairly common human being. I'm tired of hearing about the SEC and the Big Ten. What was that? Was it a fable, a book, or where did the saying, the boy who kept crying wolf, where did that come from, Paul?
0: I thought that was a nursery,
3: rhyme?
0: Yeah, Aesop's fable, yeah.
3: Oh, it was an Aesop's, okay. I didn't know. I always thought it applied to being a liar.
0: Yeah.
3: And my point next is, By the way,
0: the next time next time John calls in, I'm going to read another one of Aesop's fables, and maybe the hare and the tortoise.
3: Well, you got to. I can't speak about John.
0: Yeah, the boy who cried wolf was just one of those fables.
3: Okay, well, that's how I'm starting to feel about all this talk for years now about this damn Congress and college football. I mean, I'm over it. You are required to present these things. I understand that. But, Paul, I am damn tired of it. The next person I hear expound on this great language they can use and this, that, and the other, I'm just going to go, I don't want to hear it. I mean, I'm sick of it. So all I'm ready to do is watch guys play ball. Now, here real quick, I'm going to say what I think. I'm very excited about Summerall at Florida and Golish at Auburn. I am happy about the other gentleman. But in my opinion, and I'm going to throw, my God, I'm having an old man moment. Coach Kiffin ended at LSU. He, too, believe it or not, is a first-time coach at that university. The SEC is not the SEC with a weak Auburn and Florida football program. That is not our conference without them. And we need LSU to be strong, too, because that makes everybody else better. I will pull for the guy at Arkansas. That harkens back to days long ago, I know. But Arkansas was good. But I'm excited about our coaches. I really think, you know, there's new blood there. What's wrong with that? That's what it takes. Everybody has to start somewhere. And so I'm rooting for all those schools. And, oh, my God. And by the way, that's all I'm going to say about it. I was told I could ask about it, but I'm not. This show's not right when I don't hear from legend all week long. It's just not right. So with that, my friend, I hope
0: let me address that because you and I shoot straight. We don't hide behind anyone else. I don't really have an update on that. I did talk to him the other day, and he's going through a very laborious process right now, and that's entirely up to him to decide what he wants to do. He's obviously not very happy with the way things went. I, like you, miss him terribly. We all do. Well, thanks for the call. We are up against a break. More to come right after this.
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9: 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The NL MVP is essentially now a coin flip between Shohei and Pete Crow Armstrong, a stunning development over the past few weeks, considering PCA was 30-1 a month ago. And his two-run bomb and extras last night only strengthened his case. Shohei needs to get back on the mound ASAP, or he's going to watch this award slip out of his hands. I'm Pat Boyle.
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13: Christina Ulbrich, the wife of Atlanta Falcons defensive coordinator Jeff Ulbrich, died from cancer yesterday. It was announced by the team. Jeff had not been with the Falcons this week to start training camp due to a personal matter. Atlanta Braves were winners yesterday as they beat the Nationals 5-4. The Braves had just four hits in the win. The Braves with the victory are 64-45 on the season. The Atlanta Braves and Nationals will play again tonight at Truist Park. Bryce Elder starts for Atlanta. He's 6-6 with a 3.96 ERA. Foster Griffin will get the start for Washington. He is 12-2 with a 2.76 ERA.
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0: We are back, and let's check in with I-Man up next. Good afternoon.
1: Hey, good afternoon, Paul. Thank you for taking my call. I heard Vance talking about, you know, it's not the same without Legend, and I agree with that. And I really do appreciate the clarification you gave on everything that is as it sits yesterday. I talked to Legend this morning, and you know, he wants to call, but right now he's just going to take everything and take the break and just pay attention to some other things that are taking place, and when he comes time, he'll be back. And that's what it is. And I mean, that's in all honesty, that's where it sits. I mean, everybody, Squirrel and I and the Black Hats are still right behind him. I think you are and several other people. But, you know, sometimes everybody's other things, you know, it just makes it for a real cloudy spot. And Legend holds no grudges with anybody. It's just this is what's come up and this is what he's dealing with. Paul, can I do something real quick? I'm going to do something that may cost me my spot, but let me take some people behind the Black Hat status, and I'll try one out with you, because
0: go ahead.
1: I know where it stands with Squirrel and Legend. You know, I've talked about this one guy. Was that okay to do that?
0: Of course.
1: Okay, well, I was talking about this one guy, and he's a tremendous fan of his team. He comes in win, lose, or draw. He's got a great chuckle, a great sense of life and where life has been, and he's a real person. And I tell you, just listening to him talk, his travels have taken him in some very unusual places. I mean, there really ought to be a book. He ought to write a book, seriously. He's a musician. He's traveled. He ate at counters he couldn't eat at. He couldn't even drink free water, you know. Couldn't get a motel room. And through all of that, he traveled with some of the most transcending stars in the music world that were so innovative that that's a lot of the styles that we listen to today in our favorite artists. A lot of people may not realize that, but a lot of the roots of the music they listen to come straight from the guys that Ricky from Mississippi was jamming with. And I've been trying to get a hold of Ricky with the number I have, but I don't know if it's a good number or what. But over the air, maybe I'm stepping out here, but I'm going to offer Ricky from Mississippi a black hat, because Ricky from Mississippi is just a fascinating human being to me, and he is to Squirrel and the Legend, and I'm going to ask you what you think.
0: I mean, you know what I think. Ricky has been one of the unsung heroes of this program. He's been calling in a long time. He's loyal to his team. We don't hear from him much, but every time we hear from him, I can tell you my ears are perched up a little higher than usual.
1: Oh, mine too. I stop what I'm doing, and if I record the program and I see Ricky from Mississippi, I run it back and I listen. But I think he's a fantastic human being, and you know, maybe I shouldn't have done that. I should have done it personally, but I'm just going out on a limb, and I'm going to risk everything in my position. But I'm offering Ricky from Mississippi Black Hat, brother, and I hope you accept. And when you can, if you hear about this, call in and tell us what you think. But we'd be honored to have you, dude. Paul, thank you for your time and efforts and War Damn Eagle, and y'all have a great day.
0: Bash is up next. Good afternoon, Bash.
2: Good afternoon, Bash brother, and happy Friday to you. I'm sorry you're getting attacked from Crazy John from St. Louis of his nervousness about the misery football season coming up, Paul. But let me ask you a question more directly on that subject. Do you think with the 16 teams we have in the SEC conference, will Missouri finish in the top eight or the bottom eight in your opinion?
0: I think Missouri is literally right in the middle, so right. I would tend to think probably bottom eight.
2: That's what I'm saying, Paul. Yep, that's what I'm saying. And it's like they have been in the conference for the last 13 years, and yet Texas and Oklahoma come right in, and they win multiple national championships in multiple sports. And let me ask you this, though, Paul, about the specifically on football. With Missouri football, do you think that if they have a like the kind of season that some of the Tennessee fans are expecting, like that's got hype on the hot seat. Do you think that Eli is in any trouble of his expectations of you got to get to a playoff at some point? But at least in Heupel's case, he took his team to the playoffs with Nico Imaliava of all quarterbacks to get me started. But what do you think, Paul?
0: The thing Missouri has going for them, Bash, is one of the better schedules in the SEC. That's critical. You know, that you hear us obsess about schedules, but they have one of the better ones. So they have a leg up from that standpoint. If they fail to get near the playoff, I don't think the heat's going to be on him. He's got a AD that's been there a while, and things are moving positively. Those two good years with 11 and 10 wins bought Eli a lot of capital in a place that hasn't won in a long time.
2: That's true, but you just said their season coming up is going to be, in your opinion, easy. Can you bring it up and we break it down so I can see where these like potential 10 wins are going to come from?
0: Yeah, we'll get the schedule up. The one thing about the schedule that's really interesting as we punch it up is the second week of the season at Kansas. I believe that's a Friday night game. Is that a Friday night game or not? I'm trying to remember. It's a Saturday game.
2: It's a Saturday, just like last year.
0: Okay. Here the front half of the schedule, I mean, A&M is the toughest game. I don't see a lot of real. I mean, I think Ole Miss is a potential
2: Ole
0: loss.
2: Ole Miss
0: maybe
2: is tough too.
0: Let me look at the losses first.
2: Yeah, go ahead.
0: I see two automatic losses. I see three losses. And then, how does Missouri handle home games against Oklahoma late in the year? Is Oklahoma in the playoffs, or have they already packed it in? How do they handle? I mentioned A&M. Do they stumble against Mississippi State? I thought I was on something that they do have a Friday night game. So I'm going to tell you what, I don't like a Friday night game for Missouri at Kansas.
2: Yeah, because now it's September 11th and before it was September 12th. I see it. So the Kansas game is going to be a 50-50. I think the Florida game with Summerall coming in, I think that's going to be a favor game for him. There's no way they beat A&M. Elko is not going to let that game. He's a better coach than Eli is. You know that, Paul. He's been in the playoffs. He's proven himself. So has Pete Golding with Ole Miss, another SEC playoff coach. Then you get to Arkansas. Okay, it's Silverfield's first year, and then Eli has the advantage. But like you said, the two games he has got no shot in winning is against Texas and Georgia, back-to-back, the two hardest games back-to-back on any SEC schedule. And then you got to follow that up with Kentucky and Oklahoma. I think he'll split those games. What about you?
0: I'm gonna do it in my head right now. I see 1, 2, 3, 4. I think they go 8-4.
2: Nah, I go 7-5. We'll see who's right at the end of the season, Bash Brother. But let's be honest, 8-4, 7-5. That's another.
0: Listen, I don't know if I'll be right or you'll be right. One thing I know I'm right about, and I don't know why. But you hate Missouri.
2: I absolutely despise misery, miserable, mediocre, Missouri. Roll damn tide.
0: I mean, I don't know anybody that hates Missouri. Maybe Kansas fan, but an Alabama fan hating Missouri. Rick in Houston is up next.
3: Oh, couple of things before I get to what I really wanted to talk to you about. Missouri, man, we don't know right now. I know Ahmad what's his name? Hardy, running back. You know, he was medically cleared, but, you know, he's probably not in football shape. So that could be big for Missouri, but also, gotta agree with I-Man. Ricky is a fantastic caller and one that I'm always interested in hearing what he has to say. But, Paul, I had an idea. I think it's time for some new blood when when you're out and about and have people come up on the set for you. And I think when you go to Georgia, there's one guy that we've got to get up on the set with you, and whether we have to start a GoFundMe or whatever to get him there. Oh, that's Swamp Dog. I think it would make for absolutely entertaining TV. I think it would be akin to when a squirrel gets loose in a major league ballpark. Do you think you could keep him on track?
0: Yeah, I'm trying to remember. Where is Swamp Dog is from Waycross. Yeah. That would seemingly be doable. We could send the Feinbaum Show bus and go pick him up.
3: I think it would be absolutely just mind-boggling. I mean, it's just an idea, Paul. But some fresh blood up on the set with you. I just think it would be like a dog with ADHD trying to, when he sees a squirrel, that I think it would be absolutely just hilarious.
0: Yeah, Paul, thanks for the call. It's not exactly around the corner from Athens, but we will effort that, as the saying goes. We need a break here? I think we do. A lot happening on a Friday afternoon. We'll be right back.
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0: Is up next.
20: Paul, what's up, buddy? You can hear me now?
0: I can.
20: Okay, man, I just want to say, man, it's that time. I can't wait. I'm so excited. I'm pumped up. And you know me, man, I'm a Sooner, diehard Sooner. And our motto is, man, Sooner versus everybody. We ain't tripping about who's running the conference, the SEC, the Big Ten, or the whatever. You know what I'm saying? We don't care about that. But I really called in because a good buddy of mine said he talked to you, my boy Mark Rogers.
0: That's true. Sure is.
20: Yeah, he's a great guy. He knows the sports, you know what I'm saying, and he's very respectful. I've been dealing with him for years, man. And when I was listening to the radio station, and I heard him say he talked to you, and I said I got to call in and holler at my boy Paul. But I'm really ready for the season, and I'm so excited, and I'm just pumped up, man. I'm just so pumped up. You know, usually I call in early because I'm at the barbershop, but I just want to say, man, I appreciate you, buddy. I'm looking forward to see you like always. Do you know ahead of time when you're going to be here, or – they just make it out when the season.
0: Yeah,
20: goes
0: I mean,
20: on.
0: we have a vague idea the first 2 or 3 weeks of the season, but I mean, Oklahoma plays so many important home games. I'll be shocked if we don't get out there pretty quickly.
20: Okay, well, buddy, you know how to get in touch with me. Whatever you need, I got you. And you know what I'm saying? I just want to hang out with my good old buddy, Paul Feinbaum. And I just want to say thank you guys because, you know what I'm saying? You guys make the callers, you know what I'm saying? And you give us a chance to voice our opinion, say what we want to say, and we have a good time. And I just want to say, I think, is it John? Hey, he needs a hug, Paul. He just needs a hug because I don't know. I just give him his props. I love listening to him. I love everybody, but he definitely needs a hug. I love you, my guy, and I can't wait till the season starts to see you. So you have a wonderful day, and God bless, buddy.
0: Scissorhand, see you soon. Thanks so much for the call. Joe is up next. Good afternoon, Joe.
21: Roll Tide Road, Paul Feinbaum. And hey, I'm actually in Tupelo, Mississippi today. And me and my buddy Ron, we came up here to pick up a car and fix the China House buffet. But I had to give a call in and say, don't let them haters get to you, Paul. Don't let them get to you. But I got a little message for the little tenors up there. The SEC is going to come back in full force. We're going to come back, and we're going to take that championship. And the last three they've had, they can stick them where the sun don't shine. But, Paul, you have a great weekend, brother. Glad I got to get in with you. I'll talk to you Monday, my man.
0: Scott is up next in Georgia. Hey, Scott, go right ahead.
1: Hey, afternoon, sir. So I know on this whole debate, if you give me just a moment to kind of work through this exercise, SEC Big yes, Ten, I'm going to give you – I'm going off Athlon Magazine, which I've used as a kind of a guide for years since I was a kid, and I'm going to give you the top 10 matchups, SEC versus Big Ten. I want you to say who you think right now would win just off the top of your head. Number one, Ohio State versus Georgia.
0: Well, Scott, you got to tell me where the game is. Otherwise, it's a useless proposition.
1: Let's say neutral site. Let's go neutral site.
0: Ohio State versus Georgia.
1: Yes, sir.
0: Ohio State.
1: All right. Indiana, Texas.
0: Texas.
1: Oregon, Oklahoma.
0: Oregon.
1: Michigan, A&M.
0: A&M.
1: USC, LSU.
0: LSU.
1: Washington, Ole Miss.
0: Ole Miss.
1: Penn State, Alabama.
0: Alabama.
1: Iowa, Tennessee.
0: Might go with Iowa.
1: Illinois, Florida.
0: Illinois.
1: Oh, wow. And Nebraska, USC. Or South Carolina. Nebraska, South Carolina.
0: South Carolina.
1: Okay, and of course it dives off from there. I think, honestly, again, top to bottom, our league is still better, but you're not wrong. We've got to get it done at the top. I'm a big Georgia fan, but look, we got to get our big boy pants on and take care of business in the playoff. But I still think top to bottom, our league is still the best. Hey, you do a great job. Appreciate you.
0: Yeah, Scott, and thank you. And I know some people are like, why did you say what you did this morning on ESPN? I've already said all that other stuff. We're not equivocating about 8 versus 9. We're really talking about the perception. What's the best league right now? And it's not only what happened last year, it's what's happened the last couple of years, and it's also the playoff matchups. Those have to be a premium. A playoff matchup is going to count a whole lot more than some random game in the third week of the season, and that's where the SEC is losing in almost every category. We'll be right back.
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3: There is a new state law that will be going into effect in a matter of days on August 1st. Taylor's law will impact student drivers who are seeking to get a driver's permit or a driver's license. The law requires all schools in Alabama to track any disciplinary points that have been issued against a student during their time in high school. If there are too many disciplinary points on a student's record, that will affect their timeline in seeking a learner's permit or driver's license. Every point will add on a week of delay for that student to engage in the permit process and testing process. The law is named to honor David Taylor of Muscle Shoals, a father of 2 children who was killed by a teen driver who drove through an intersection at 85 miles per hour. I'll be back with more Alabama stories after this.
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3: Ozark police are investigating a burglary of 2 different funeral homes where 2 wheeled stretchers were taken. One of the funeral home directors says a suspicious vehicle was caught on surveillance camera of the parking lot of the Holman Funeral Home. The stretcher that was taken from a van there has special technology attached to it. Director John Cawley told WTVY News that the thief likely knew how to properly use that stretcher in order for it to be stolen. The Alabama Department of Commerce is announcing a plan from a lumber business out of Washington State to build a facility in Colbert County. The $16 million facility will bring about 60 jobs to the area. I'm Andrea Tice.
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0: back. The final hour, second half of the show well underway. And we have a new Zoom caller who apparently did not like what the previous Zoom caller had to say. Kyle, good afternoon. MIZ, how are you?
1: Good afternoon, Paul. ZOU, appreciate you guys taking my call. It's an honor to be on the show. I've watched for many years. And, this cracks me up. We got a dude in Boulder, Colorado, that's a Bama fan. This is so typical. Like, what's his connection? And he must be really smoking the Rocky Top up there in Boulder to talk so much trash about Mizzou and Missouri. And I doubt he's ever spent any time here in the state or chatted with anybody reasonable I'd like to think I am a reasonable Mizzou fan. You know, he's just, you know, up here, we just get so many front runners that are Bama fans. You see it on the back of trucks and, you know, people wearing the gear that, you know, they weren't, there's no connection at all. And it's pretty ludicrous. Bottom line is, I'd love to know his connection, and it just cracks me up that he gets on here and talks so much trash and is featured so prominently on the Feinbaum Show, which is a fine program. So, that's my whole stance on him. And I just don't appreciate somebody calling Missouri misery.
0: Yeah, Kyle, I'm not going to speak for him, but I believe he grew up in the state of Alabama. I don't know much. I can't remember much more about that. So he grew up north of Montgomery in Prattville or somewhere near there. So that's the connection. But I would agree, he definitely hates Missouri. I don't understand what Missouri ever did to him.
1: Well, you know, it's like a lot of folks' stance when we go down south on vacation or whatnot. You know, we get a fair share of, you guys don't belong in the SEC. But we also get, a good fair share of people down that way that are nice and hospitable and all that, and it's all friendly rivalry, I'd like to think. But we need to step it up as far as our championship contention, not only in football but everything. So you'll never find a harder critic of Mizzou than an actual Mizzou fan, an alum like myself, and someone who actually grew up in Columbia, Missouri. So, we're putting the heat on the fan, but the fan base putting the heat on the athletic department, and we're thrilled to be in the SEC. We want to represent anytime we can, and I just finally had to get on here and say that because he's just way out of line. So.
0: Yeah, Kyle. Listen, thank you. The one thing I never thought we'd have is a feud between Bash and Kyle from Missouri, but thank you very, very much. Great to hear from you. Kyle making his first appearance on the Feinbaum Show. So do I understand correctly there is going to be a response to that? Is that right? Okay, I believe there is going to be a response. Before we do that, let me go to Jay.

0: Jay next in South Carolina. Hello, Jay.
1: TGIF Paul from Clemson Heaven up here. I got a question for you, Paul. How many Clemson fans does it take to change a light bulb? Do you know?
0: I do not.
1: Well, I've been watching five of them over here for about 2 hours try to change a street light bulb, and I think they get ready to be on overtime, Paul. They still ain't got that thing changed. I took them a bottle of water over there a minute ago and see the little Clemson stickers, and we had a conversation. They see my Georgia flag, so of course they told me how, you know, Georgia cheats and buys players and Dabo does it the right way and all that good stuff. I think they were fixing to even tell me he's still building his team in God's name, image, and likeness. Remember when he said that, Paul?
0: Oh, yeah.
1: But anyhow, that ain't why I called you. The reason I called you, Paul, is because I've had to listen, and I like Pat McAfee, but I've had to listen to McAfee and Colin Cowherd and Kirk Cignetti and all these big, and I even heard your little spot, Dan. I understand why you said that. I get it. But, hey, all of us SCCers, we have got to get our big boy pants on, and we got to do it this year, Paul. We cannot let the Big Ten do this again, even though they did cheat a little bit to do some of it. But, hey, let's not worry about that. But we do have to do it this year, Paul. The Dogs has got to get right. Hey, Alabama's got to come through. Ole Miss. All of us, Oklahoma, we cannot let the Big Ten do this again, because I get upset and really mad when I hear these people, you know, because the North loves to take a dump on the South, Paul. They always have. They think we're inferior. And they did have to change college football to start winning national championships, but oh well, I ain't going to go down that road. But anyhow, I just wanted to get that off my chest, Paul. Have a good weekend. Who's that coming down the track?
0: Thank you very much. Okay, we had the guy from St. Louis a minute ago. Bash has returned with his response.
2: This is ridiculous. Some nobody from Missouri calls me out because, I said something that upsetted him so much, Paul. Here's the deal. You're a nobody team in the best conference in college football. So when you get told by a tier one team like Alabama, who's won championships, you're a nobody, you're mediocre, and you're the miserable capital of the conference, you're supposed to just take it, shut up, sit down, and do nothing, because you can't say anything that can argue that, Paul. Like, what can a Missouri fan tell an Alabama fan? We're Missouri. We're proud of our Mizzou Tigers. Have you ever beaten us? Have you ever beaten a team that's worth, we beat Ohio State in the Cotton Bowl. Yeah, you know what's better than that? Beating them in a national championship. Wake me up when you know what that actually feels like, Missouri. Have I made my point clear enough, Bass Brother?
0: You have, and I'm in your debt for doing that. Thanks so much for the call. Let me check in with Tanner, who is in Tampa. Hello, Tanner.
3: Hey, Mr. Paul Feinbaum. I tried to get close to you during the Southeastern Conference media days, but your armed guards and looks like you even had the Nature Boy as an armed guard to come in and try to protect you from the massive fans like myself. You came to my hometown, and I still couldn't get close to you. So that being said, I heard Legend has I haven't listened to the show, you know, that much since the media days, every once in a while, but Legend keeps coming up, and in his defense, here's what shook down for me. So I get to the Marriott, see someone going in. I said, are you going to the Southeastern Conference media days? And sure enough, she was. I guess she was some reporter or whatever, so kind of walked along with her up to the area where you need a pass. You need credentials, which didn't make sense to me. Does that make sense to you, that they allow you in the area to get your credentials, that you need credentials to be there?
0: I'm not sure I understand that.
3: So you walk into the lobby, And you remember the escalator that goes up to the second floor?
0: Yeah.
3: Okay, they should have had some. So I went up that escalator, which my point is I got asked to leave too. Now, I didn't make national news like Legend, but my point being there should have been somebody down there in the lobby giving credentials away. That way, once you're up there, you're up there. Like I was just
0: Tanner, let me jump in here. All this is fascinating, but most people at Media Days know how to get their credentials, and if you don't have one, it really doesn't make any difference. Long is up next, unless Long, you want to hear more about that.
4: I mean, I was waiting for you to hit the gong sooner. I mean, come on, Chuck. What was his name? Chuck Berry? Was it Chuck Berry that was the gong show? Yeah, I was waiting for the gong to come. I mean, I thought. Yeah. But, Paul, I know you're doing well. Hope you have a nice weekend. I didn't know Handsome Joe hated cats so bad. And what I mean by that, if he's going to eat Chinese food in Mississippi, he really does not like cats at all. And by the way, Joe, send me my cookies and quit framing your poster of Sarge. I need those cookies. But the reason I called is Rick, I think Rick's in, not Ricky, the gentleman y'all were talking about that everybody was so fond of, but I think it was Rick in Houston, usually a good caller. I think Rick did some day drinking today. Did he say that he wanted to bring Swamp Dog on the set when y'all go to UGA?
0: Correct.
4: Paul, I got a book of bad ideas. Number one, more Swamp Dog. Paul, I seriously thought you were going to retire during or after his call yesterday. There was just a look in your face I had not seen before. But getting back to the subject we started out on the week with prison, if you want to take care of prison overpopulation, play Swamp Dog's calls on the PA system 24/7. You'll have suicides at a rate you can't count. Everybody have a good weekend.
0: Thank you, Long. A quick break. I don't know if it's that quick, but we need one. And we will be right back.
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12: 93.9 The Score weather. Tonight partly cloudy with a 50% chance of showers, possibly a thunderstorm overnight, low near 75. Tomorrow partly sunny with a 70% chance of afternoon showers, possibly a thunderstorm, high around 90. Tomorrow night mostly cloudy with a 30% chance of showers overnight at a low near 70. And for your Sunday partly sunny with a 40% chance of showers and a high around 85. Your weather from 93.9 The Score.
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0: We are back, and Augie is up next.
1: Paul, interesting little repeat clips from Pat 40. But don't you sometimes get the impression that not fans in general, but sports writers, the national media, don't you think they really like to say, wow, the SEC, while they might not be gone because they're hedging their bets, they don't dominate like they used to. It seems like they take joy in saying that. Not that they're just being objective, but that they really enjoy somebody else's pain. Do you get that impression?
0: There's a high level of schadenfreude going around, and the reason's pretty obvious. All the boasting for the last 15, 20 years.
1: So we're a victim of our own success. Of course. But, boy, I guess it's human nature. Jealousy, and now they've got us down in a chokehold, and they're not going to let it go, and others are laughing their, you know, what off. But anyway, I just like to, you know, how they say they're objective, but you can sense in how they report things, they're not objective at all. Like you, Paul, you never carry the SEC's water. You're always objective, right?
0: Well, I mean, some of it is institutional, where depending on the circumstances, but I've always felt when I get out on the main lane shows, I've tried to be objective about things. Sometimes you just get caught up into narratives, though, and I think that was my fault last year. I make no bones about it, Augie. I didn't buy the Indiana story. I felt like they had not done enough. They played such a weak preseason schedule. They had such a fortunate run that I thought it would eventually get to them. And again, it's one of those times where you miss. And I tend to believe it now. I don't believe that they're going to win the national championship again, but I think they're certainly very capable of making a run.
1: You were really down on Indiana, really, until they won it all, Paul. I mean, you were getting on the train, but once they won it all, you were...
0: No, I mean, I really felt... I mean, beating Ohio State got my attention. I don't want you to think I missed that. But I just... Yeah, and I'm not making excuses for anything. I mean, I'm the one who said all these things, but you get so caught up in listening to the rhetoric, and you know what I'm talking about. You sit there, and everybody who you trust and believe says the same thing, and you tend to think, you know what, there's just no way this Indiana team is going to be able to do it.
1: Yeah, well, I think, I don't know, I think we've been humbled, and we're keeping our mouths shut to a large degree.
0: Well, yeah, I don't know about that, though, because, I mean, I hear so many different people. Yeah, but, and I haven't turned on anyone. I'm just trying to be real about the same argument. I'm not gonna argue draft choices to you as what makes up the best conference. I sit around enough people every Saturday who do that.
1: Well, I think we're still the best conference, but do we have the best top two, three teams? That may be questionable. But, Paul, how would you rank this Media Days on the scale of past Media Days? Eventful, boring, or...
0: I thought it was arguably the worst I've ever been to.
1: Really?
0: Yeah. And that's not, I mean, that's not because of the content was good, but there was just nothing. It just didn't come together to me because of maybe the location. There was just no atmosphere. There was no sense of it. Now Pete Golding was amazing. The Kiffin story was great. DeBoer was DeBoer, but I mean, you want some. I mean, just because we're on the water there doesn't make it a great Media Days. I found the whole thing to be pretty boring.
1: But Paul, as they say in football games, I think the action off the field was more exciting than the action on the field. More buzz off the field than on the field, and you know what I mean. But anyway,
0: yeah, thanks.
1: I appreciate it, Paul.
0: And you also had all these new coaches where, I mean, they're just, it was the same storyline. New coach, new coach, new coach, new coach, new coach. I'm just giving an opinion. I mean, there are years when there have been more compelling stories. The SEC Big Ten story got you know, the defense of the SEC got tedious, as we have talked about. Johnny B. is up next.
2: Hey, Paul, thanks for taking my call. And, you know, that Media Days thing, if you just want to, you know, the most exciting thing came from a caller from your show, and seeing him have to walk away on water being denied was a sad thing. But, you know, you got to pick your spots. But anyway, after being away 8 months, I just thought, this is, you know, when I worked swing shifts growing up in them plants, the guys are like, you ever watch soap operas? And I'm like, never heard of one, never seen one in my life. So you get addicted to them, and then you watch General Hospital, and then since I've been retired, I turned on one the other day, and Luke and Laura are still over there trying to get married. And I turn it on here. I turn it on here, and it's the same old feuds over and over, so I just got to watch a little bit and get back in it. But I got to tell you something, Kyle. I was the first Zoom caller here. Look at the background, dude. I don't know. I've seen that basement you're in on Discovery ID. I saw that wig stand over there. Put a little more glue on your head. Focus, because let me tell you something. Bash will eat you alive. He may look like an innocent guy, but his Bama-ism will overtake you. So thanks for taking my call. I think if Bama, being ranked sixth this year, if it don't fire them up and we see a renewed vigor out of Alabama, DeBoer's got to go. Have a good weekend. Thank you for taking my call.
0: Jimmy is in Chicago.
3: Hey, Paul. You know, I wanted to talk about this debate between the 16-team playoff and 2014 playoff, and I think it really got Tony Petitti's attention after he saw, of course, you know, in the 12-team format, the SEC had five teams, the Big Ten three, but yet had they expanded the field to 16, the Big Ten would have still had three teams, whereas the SEC would have had another two, seven, you know, to three. And I think it had to hit him. He's going, gee, I mean, for us to be guaranteed to have as many teams as we'd like to have in the playoff, we're going to have to go to 24. And I just think there's a lot of disadvantages to it. I mean, I think 24 is just, it's too many. The 16-team playoffs, everybody plays the same number of games. And it just evens everything out a little bit. But I think he kind of got a little nervous because had, you know, Penn State and Michigan kind of not slipped, you know, the last couple of years, they would have been in a 16-team playoff, and I think he would have been fine with it because, hey, in the 12-team playoff, things have been going pretty well for him. And adding a four more, just think it makes it a lot more equitable. And you'll remember the first year they had the 12-team playoff, all four top seeds lost in their first game because they had a bye, and they were complaining about the teams they played having the advantage of having a game in a single elimination situation, and they thought they had an advantage to it. So I just wondered, you know, your thoughts on that.
0: Yeah, Jimmy, thank you. I tend to agree. That's not going to really change Petitti's quest to make it 24. It's all TV related. You know that. Anders is up next in Memphis. Good afternoon.
4: Hey, how's it going, Paul?
0: Hey there.
4: I was just going to ask you about Pete Golding, you know, coming off that SEC media day. You know, there's been a lot of media buzz around him, you know, a lot of people talking about him. Do you think that he can lead this Ole Miss team into a deep playoff run again, or do you think that, you know, it was just kind of lightning in the bottle last year with the Sugar Bowl and great performances from guys like Trinidad and Kiwon Lacy. I just want to know your thoughts on that, kind of the outlook on him for this season.
0: Yeah, Andrew, I think you'd have to work pretty hard to screw this team up with the talent. But I have some doubts whether he can replicate it, though, because it's a completely different situation, as has been recited ad nauseum since he took over. I was impressed with what I saw from him, not only in May when we sat down with him, but last week. But how is he going to manage in the moment? It's different. And, you know, Kiffin ended up not getting any credit at all for what he built there. He built it. It was his program.
4: Yeah,
0: he walked out on it, and we all know what the reaction was. But Golding has to survive a couple of very difficult moments. And
4: definitely,
0: I frankly think the Louisville game will be a test. I don't think that's a slam dunk. I think they should win. But how does he handle that weekend? That will be unlike anything he's encountered. He's done very well. I think he's up for the moment. But dealing with Kiffin and the talent on the other side is going to be pretty remarkable. I am not as high on Ole Miss this year as many people were last week.
4: Okay, gotcha. Thank you so much, Paul.
0: Thank you. Appreciate it. Take a break. More to come, more of your phone calls right after this.
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17: Atlanta Braves were winners yesterday as they beat the Nationals 5-4. The Braves had just four hits in the win. The Braves with the victory are 64-45 on the season. The Atlanta Braves and Nationals will play again tonight at Truist Park. Bryce Elder starts for Atlanta. He's 6-6 with a 3.96 ERA. Foster Griffin will get the start for Washington. He is 12-2 with a 2.76 ERA. Christina Ulbrich, the wife of Atlanta Falcons defensive coordinator Jeff Ulbrich, died from cancer yesterday. It was announced by the team. Jeff had not been with the Falcons this week to start training camp due to a personal matter.
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0: The new era coming up next. I look at the five new coaches in the SEC. And coming up next right here is William in Maryville. Hey, William.
1: Hello, Paul. How are you?
0: Well, thank you.
1: I know how you are. I've listened all day. Hey, Paul, this 107 or 111 page bill that everybody's talking about, number one, I don't have any faith that that bill will solve more problems than it creates. But how do you square the following? The Democratic Party right now is moving away from meritocracy, and sports is supposedly the ultimate meritocracy. A lot of integration occurred because the black players were just better, meritocracy. And the Democrats are moving toward, this DS, Democratic Socialist agenda, which is contrary to meritocracy. And how can a Democrat support the notion that the quarterback gets a couple million dollars a year and the gender or the woman study major gets nothing or gets, $20 an hour as a research assistant? I just don't see the political winds there to allow for anything related to capitalism and meritocracy.
0: William, thanks for the call. As far as the bill, I talked to a key player today, and I heard the same thing from the senator that we've heard all along. We're talking to this person, we're talking to that person. They've already missed three deadlines. I have no earthly idea how they get it back on track by next Monday. But if they do, we'll let you know. AJ is up next. Good afternoon.
2: Well, I promise you, Paul, one thing, as sure as I'm an Auburn fan and the blood runs through my veins, it's blue and orange, I want my 35 seconds back from the lawyer was called. And, it's funny, after the prison conversations this week, I realized, hey, we actually do need William. We do need a lawyer on this space because he can actually make some money, I would think. But, Paul, here's my thing. All right. So you have these callers that call in. Did everybody on the show today go to Dylan's medicine cabinet? Because Rick from Houston over there, he probably said more times than Beavis and Butthead did on five episodes. And then you got this guy named Kyle that does his inaugural Zoom call over there. And, I kind of like Bash with a head cold. He's more tolerable and I can listen to him better. Bash, keep your head cold. You sound better. But he did rip him a new one. But all that Kyle guy did was said about 95 times. But then he also said the biggest duh, and that was he brought Missouri in championship contention in the same sentence, Paul. I mean, what's next? Is John actually going to call in and make a good call in his life or something from Missouri? Because there's nothing good in Missouri. There's nothing ever going to be good in Missouri. And for this guy to come on there and talk intelligently, quite eloquent, and said that Missouri's going to be in championship contention or get the whole entire school and all programs in it. Missouri's never going to be anything but misery, like Bash said. So that guy needs to wake up and smell the coffee. War Down Eagle.
0: Andy is up next. Good afternoon.
3: Hey, Paul. I got to disagree with the previous caller there about Missouri. I went to Missouri. The first game against an SEC team was Missouri and Alabama. Georgia. And I was at that game, and I sat up there on the – and a bunch of Georgia fans were around me, and I had to tell them I was a Gator from Florida, and they kind of gave me a little trash, but not much. But during the game, Missouri led that game until the fourth quarter, and those guys were cussing and everything, and right down below me were Missouri fans with the families and the kids and stuff, and I could not believe – the F-bombs and everything they were yelling at those Missouri people. And so I have something in my heart for Missouri. They may not be that good, but they're tough players. Anyway, back to the Big Ten versus the SEC. I looked up the stats here, and the end of 2025, Indiana's number one, Ohio State's number two, Georgia's three, Oregon is five, Texas A&M seven, USC is 16, Oklahoma eight, Michigan was number 18, Alabama nine, and then Iowa was 23, and Texas was 13. So I still think, all in all, the SEC does have more talent. It's just at the top that the everybody's arguing about, and that's about it. If we did like one of your guys say, I think this I did that last time too. If we had that Big Ten versus the SEC at the beginning of the year, they were bringing so much money to the whole conference. If they did it this year, it would be Indiana versus Georgia. Ohio State versus Ole Miss.
0: Listen, Andy, I hate to run. It's not happening, so we don't need to go through the schedule. We do have two of those games second week of the year with Ohio State at Texas and Oklahoma at Michigan. We are up against the break. We are coming back. Final few minutes of the program. Straight ahead.
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11: I'm Ryan Radke with This Week in the NCAA on Westwood One. The Big Ten Conference just held their media days in anticipation of the upcoming football season. Indiana won the program's first national title in January and completed major college football's first 16-0 season since Yale in 1894. The Hoosiers were joined by Oregon and Ohio State as Big Ten schools that made the 12-team playoff last year. USA Today has those three schools projected near the top of the conference standings for this new campaign. Indiana head coach Kurt Cignetti is entering his third season on the job. When he left James Madison in 2024, the Hoosiers program he inherited had the most losses in college football history. A fellow Big Ten school looking for their own turnaround is UCLA. This offseason, they hired Bob Chesney as their new head coach away from James Madison. He's looking to reinvigorate a UCLA program that has won a combined 6 conference games the last 2 seasons.
12: The belief that they have in me and the belief that I share with them in UCLA is significant. There's no better place I'd rather be at this moment in time, and I strongly believe in the power of what UCLA is.
11: So long for now. Next on This Week in the NCAA.
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11: Of This Week in the NCAA, we'd like to thank you for tuning in as we've looked to bring you the best stories from the world of collegiate athletics. Westwood One's first D1 football broadcast of the season will be August 29th when TCU faces North Carolina in Dublin, Ireland. That's been This Week in the NCAA. I'm Ryan Radke on Westwood One.
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0: Welcome back. Time running out on a Friday afternoon. Dylan has arrived.
1: What's up, my black hat brother? How you doing?
0: Hey, Dylan.
1: Well, you know, I'm no doctor or anything, obviously, but I think I got a solution for Mr. John from St. Louis. And I feel it goes way beyond high blood pressure or any type of blood pressure medicine. That pill right there, my friends, is called Xanax. That guy right there, he might need one or two of them, depending on the dosage. But, AJ likes to throw them little shots at me and everything, you know, about the chicken farm and all that. Well, how about this, AJ? Until you change your profile pic on Paul's show and stop looking like Rachel Maddow with sunglasses, keep my name out of your mouth. How about that, big boy? See you later, Paul. Have a good one.
0: Ooh, a little bit of going back and forth here. AJ is up next, but another AJ. This one's in Atlanta.
2: Hey there. Good afternoon. First time caller, Paul. Long, multi-year listener.
0: Thank you.
2: I've been trying to get a hold of you for years, but I'm finally glad. I was shocked when I got through. Anyway, just a few things. The media days. Location. What a joke. I think you actually confirmed that a little earlier. But what a joke. Why in Tampa, Florida? I mean, the closest SEC school is what? Gainesville, Florida?
0: AJ, I hate to be a hater, but I agree with you. I didn't like anything about it. And it wasn't because of me, because of a lot of my friends who weren't there. It's an expensive proposition to spend five nights someplace and to get there. And fortunately, a company like ours makes it easier. You can always get someplace. But a lot of folks had to, who drive, couldn't drive. It's too far. It's too far from. And I don't like that, because to me, Media Day should be a celebration. Everyone should be there. That's why it was in Alabama for so long. That's why it's been in Atlanta and Nashville. But I never heard an explanation why it was there. Yeah, the shots of the Bay were great. Who cares? We're there to talk about football. Right. But we're also there to give people an opportunity I have a friend who's in radio. He said about 30 or 40% of his entire budget goes to that week because it's such a big deal for his audience. And a lot of those people like that were not around.
2: Paul, may I ask, who made that decision?
0: Well, I mean, you have to use deductive logic to think somebody at the SEC made that decision. That's not a voted on thing. I'm assuming that various people make proposals. I mean, the one thing that was a little bit, we did a show outside on Sunday night, and it was nice. I've done show. We did a show a couple of years ago, a couple of shows from Tampa. It's a good place, but that's not really my concern. What something looks like, it's making it convenient for the people who support your product, and that's. I'm not trying to sound like an Alan Jackson song from the '90s, but I felt like the little guy got cut out of it.
2: I totally agree, and I was kind of shocked and bewildered by it all, but.
0: By the way, one more thing, AJ, the fans. I didn't see any fans down there, a couple of them.
2: No.
0: And I know people get tired of the scene in Birmingham, but I like that. I mean, I once argued deaf ears, by the way, that media days should be opened. You should have a mass hall, a couple thousand seats, And let fans sit there and watch it all day. I realize it's on TV, but let them participate. Let them feel. Let them have a voice. They don't get to ask questions, but they at least can watch and see what happens. And I think it would. But nobody has ever listened to me on that.
2: Well, you know, I totally agree with you, and I was bewildered beyond to see that was in Tampa. I just don't see Tampa very closely related to the Southeastern Conference.
0: Well, listen, Florida is an important place, but you got to pro football team there, a pro baseball team, and a hockey team. There's no connection. The Gators, Georgia, I mean, I don't know. I mean, Jacksonville is an SEC city, obviously. But the rest of Florida is just a long state with tens of millions of people.
2: So, Paul, I wanted to ask you on another point, and again, this is my first time calling. I'm so thankful to get through to you and have the opportunity and the pleasure to speak to you. I was just wondering, I see so many Big Ten fans and people from Ohio and Indiana and all these folks in the Midwest calling in. And they're always saying how great the Big Ten is and how bad the SEC is. I just don't agree with them. I don't think that the SEC has lost its mantra yet. If we go another year or two without winning a football championship, they may have a reason to really, you know, toot their horn. But right now, I don't see it. If you look at the last 25 years, there's no way the Big Ten survives the SEC. And I'd love for some of these schools to come down and play in Tuscaloosa, Athens, Gainesville, Baton Rouge. Good luck.
0: Thank you very, very much, AJ. A pleasure to speak to you. Sean is up next in Memphis. Hello, Sean. Okay, let me get to Mike in Mississippi. Hey, Mike. Mike, you there? Apparently not. Let's see if somebody is there. And Tony is in Georgia. Hey, Tony, go right ahead.
3: Hey, Paul. Good afternoon. I hope all is well. This is actually my second time calling in, so I feel very fortunate to be able to talk to you today. Really just have one question. I follow Division II athletics pretty closely, and just looking at all this playoff talk, has anything ever been looked at on the way they lay out their playoff system as they kind of divide the conferences into super regions or regions? Take top six, put them in a bracket, seed them, and go that route. I know you can't really compare Division II to FCS, but maybe if they've ever looked at that before?
0: Well, I don't have any doubt they have. Brian Kelly, Kalen DeBoer, a lot of coaches have been in that system and been very successful. I think the issue comes down to the television aspect of it. That's set. The college playoff is a little more complex, but I think your point is a good one. That has been an incredibly successful event over many, many, many years. We'll leave it right there.
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6: Well, and then there was an underground. 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

0: live. Fight like hell. And when you get too tired to fight, let somebody else fight for you. 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